0: for Las Vegas Aviators baseball. 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KRLV, Las Vegas. Authority of the Las Vegas Aviators Baseball Club and the Commissioner's Office of Major League Baseball, and is intended solely for the private, non-commercial use of our audience. Any publication, reproduction, retransmission, or other use of the descriptions or other accounts of this game without the express written consent of the Las Vegas Aviators is prohibited. Las Vegas Aviators Baseball is on the air. Target is locked.
1: 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And now, let's go out to the ballpark. 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
2: Hey, very hearty welcome to you from Albuquerque, where the national anthem is in progress.

All right, that's the national anthem. We're live in Albuquerque, New Mexico. The Las Vegas Aviators are taking on the Albuquerque Isotopes. They are the Colorado Rockies AAA team. And, of course, the Aviators are aligned with...

0: 4.4 ERA. So he's not been that effective, but he's still trying to get stretched out after a long layoff. And we'll see how he does here tonight in his first start this year against Albuquerque. He's opposed by right-hander Valente Beloso. The Albuquerque right-hander is 3-8 in 22 games, 16 of them starts, with an 8.35 earned run average for the Albuquerque Isotopes. It's an overcast evening, mostly cloudy here in Albuquerque. The temperature's mild in the low 80s. There is a 50% chance of rain. So we'll keep an eye on the clouds. We had a smattering of rain earlier. There's some moist concrete, but the fans are coming in now. It's no longer raining for the moment, and they're getting the field ready for this game two of a six-game series here in the Duke City. Our pregame guest is the pitching coach of the Las Vegas Aviators. He is Paul Abbott. He's going to discuss Dallas Keuchel's performance last night, four shutout innings, and then he ran out of gas in the fifth inning, giving up three runs. But the Aviators got great bullpen work from James Gonzalez, Ben Bowden, and Jeff Hartley. Gonzalez got the win to go to 5-2. The Aviators won the game 5-3. Mike Stefanik had a big two-run double to get them back in the game. And Joey Meneses followed with a two-run home run, which won the game. Joey now has a league-leading 98 RBIs. Pitching coach Paul Abbott is next. That conversation right after this.
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0: Aviators pitching coach Paul Abbott joining me, Russ Langer, on the pregame show today before today's game two in Albuquerque. Paul, let's start with Dallas Keuchel and his performance yesterday. From the outside looking in, it seemed like a definite step in the right direction. What do you say?
11: Yeah, it was a big step in the right direction. You know, it started out very similar to the previous starts, seven straight balls, but something clicked, and it was going to happen. Bullpen warm-up pregame was outstanding. The best of these hats of all the starts, and then after those seven balls, he got it rolling and produced, almost got us through five. Was efficient, was mixing it around, kept him off balance is what he does, and was very effective.
0: When you look at some of the Triple A staffs, every once in a while you find a staff like, for example, Tacoma, where they have guys like Jonathan Diaz and Casey Lawrence, guys who kind of veterans been around and kind of show the younger guys the way. To what degree do you think Dallas can serve that role here?
11: I think he's consumed a big role in approach, in professionalism, approach to being a professional in the game and your craft, being prepared, the confidence, not panicking when a couple guys get on base or he or

0: umpire misses a call, you come back. You know, there's a lot of things you can learn by watching a veteran guy like that. You know, he just looks really comfortable on the mound, even when he's struggling. You know, and he's a consummate professional. He loves to pitch. Otherwise, he wouldn't be here at 38 years old. And you know, he goes out there and competes and does not give in. That's what these guys need to see and watch him and watch what he does around the clubhouse as well. I really enjoy hearing him talk about the game. It's a refreshing voice that is lacking.
1: The Aviators are blessed with arguably three of the best relievers possibly in the league. You've got Gustavo Rodriguez, Jeff Hartley, Ben Bowden. And now I want to ask you about James Gonzalez, because he was the winner yesterday, and it looks like he's stepped up quite a bit in terms of command from his earlier performances.
0: Well, James, he's really put in a lot of work. You can't get better unless you practice from the bullpen mound, which is the same slope that you pitch from. You can throw all the pitches you want on flat ground, but if you don't pay attention to your we call them touch and feels, your 10 pitches that you throw in those touch and feels, your wheels are going to spin the sand. You're not going to get better. He's really focused on getting arm slots to match each other so he can tunnel his pitches better, getting more depth into his changeup, which he showed a plus wipeout changeup. And that fastball command has gotten increasingly better, where he had a tendency to pull the ball glove side, and he's really worked hard on keeping that fastball arm side, which now hitters can't just sit in one location. And it's been a game changer. He's pitched outstanding, and I really tip my hat to him. He's really put in the time.
1: Tonight's starter, Matt Sauer, his third start. To what degree is he stretched out, and what do you look for from him?
0: Yeah, he stretched out more, getting his feet wet. Was at home for a little bit from Korea. Numbers-wise, last year he pitched really well in Oklahoma City, pitched really well against us. He knows what he's doing out there, you know, and I think we're going to see a little bit sharper version, closer to what he's been his whole career, and yeah, I think we'll see a quality start.
1: Appreciate it as always, Paul. Thanks a whole bunch.
0: You're welcome.
1: Paul Abbott joining us on the pregame show. I'll be back with the starting lineups from Albuquerque next right after this.
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0: right, welcome back. We're here in Albuquerque and getting set for this one. Now the starting lineups. First, for the visiting Las Vegas Aviators, managed by three-time Pacific Coast League Manager of the Year, Fran Reardon, who's at home plate right now with Albuquerque manager and former Las Vegas 51s manager, Pedro Lopez. Here's the starting lineup for the Aviators. They have a record of 67-52, going to the playoffs after they won the first half. Their second half record, dead even, 23-23 after last night's 5-3 opening game victory. For the Aviators, they lead off with a designated hitter on Major League Rehab from a hamstring pull. That's Denzel Clark. Batting second is the right fielder, Jared Dickey. In the third slot, third baseman, Michael Stefanik. Batting cleanup at first base is Joey Meneses. In the fifth position for the Aviators tonight, the center fielder, Brian Buelvas. Batting sixth and playing shortstop, Jack Winkler. In the seventh position, the switch-hitting Las Vegas catcher, Cole Kahn. Hitting eighth in left field will be Colby Halter. And the newest Aviator position player is batting ninth and playing second. He's Justin Reimer, number eight, right-handed batting second baseman, spells it R-I-E-M-E-R. On the mound, righty Matt Sauer, 0-2 and 8.44 ERA. The home team, Albuquerque Isotopes, are affiliated with the Colorado Rockies. They have an overall record on the year of 61 up and 60 down. Second half record 22 and 24. And the Aviators are 4-3 against Albuquerque this year. For the Isotopes, leading off at shortstop, Ryan Ritter. Batting second is the third baseman, Edward Julian. In the third position, the rehabbing left fielder, Sterling Thompson. Batting cleanup is the first baseman, Vimael Machin. In the fifth position, the designated hitter, Chad Stevens. Batting sixth, playing second base, Rock, that's R-O-C, Rock Riggio, R-I-G-G-I-O. He's batting sixth and playing second base for Albuquerque on this night. In the seventh slot, right fielder and a former Aviator, Connor Capel. Batting eighth, the catcher, Bryant Betancourt. Batting ninth, the center fielder, ex-Aviator Drew Avins. On the mound, Valente Belozo, 3-8, the righty with an 8.35 ERA. That's the pregame show sponsored by With Love Always. Back with the first pitch right after this.
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0: All right, welcome back. Here we go, and the first pitch of tonight's game, fastball inside, ball one to Denzel Clark, and we're underway. One ball to no strikes on Denzel Clark as the Aviators try for their second straight victory in this one. Vincent That's it. It's Valente Belloso delivers. And the next pitch misses, ball two, 88 miles an hour, 2-0. Valente Belloso, facing Denzel Clark, rehabbing from a hamstring pull, and the A's outfielder takes a strike, an 82-mile-an-hour breaking ball. Two balls and one strike on Clark. This is Clark's second game of his rehab stint. He played five innings in center field last night, struck out and flied out. Now he's DHing in this game. He figures to stay in for most of the game, probably four at-bats. The pitch is a little outside, ball three. Three balls and one strike to count. Valente Belloso, B-E-L-L-O-Z-O. Belloso is 5'10", 220 pounds, 26 years old from Mexicali, Mexico. Was in the Marlins organization last year. There's a two-hopper to third, grabbed by Julianne, who throws over to first, and there's one out in the top of the first inning. Clark is out on the ground ball to third. One down for Jared Dickey. We'll check the Albuquerque Isotopes defensive setup for you now. At first base, Vimal Machin. At second base, Rock Rizzio. At shortstop, Ryan Ritter. At third base, Edward Julianne. Sterling Thompson in left field. Former Aviator Drew Avens in center. Another former Aviator is in right field, Connor Capel. Bryant Betancourt catching for Belloso. And the pitch, a knee-high strike over the outside corner at 89 miles an hour to Jared Dickey. Dickey hasn't batted second very much at all since becoming an Aviator, but he's in there now. Jared at 254, five homers and 41 batted in. And the pitch is a strike, and it's 0-2. Dickey was on base four times last night, two singles and two walks. Both singles were big choppers down the first baseline that got over Vimal Machin's head. And so Jared kicked his average up to 254 with his 2-for-2 night plus the two walks. Here's the 0-2 from Belloso, and it's up and away. Fastball at 90, one ball and two strikes to count. Belloso, born January 4th of 2000, Mexicali, Baja, California, Mexico. The Astros drafted him in 2017. He was just a teenager at that time. He was 17. The 1-2, that's taken low. Two balls and two strikes. Belloso, big league time with the Marlins 2 years ago, got into 13 games as a starter. 3-4 was his record, ERA 3.67. Not too bad. Then with the Marlins last year, got into 32 games, most of them in relief. 1-4, his ERA was 4.65. There's a bounding ball fouled outside first on an off-speed pitch. 2-2 to count. The Rockies had him in the big leagues this year for just three games in relief. 0-1 in 10 2/3 innings with an ERA over 7. And with Albuquerque, three wins, eight losses, and 8.35 ERA. There's a fly ball to shallow right center. Sliding is Capel. And Capel has to play that one on a bounce. That is a base hit for Dickey. So Dickey, still perfect in the series. Drive in a shallow right center. Capel tried to get it. It was a changeup that was sinking. Actually a good pitch. He dropped the bat head and hit a sinking drive in a right center. Capel slid and short hopped it as he went into a slide. So Dickey is 1-for-1 in this game. 3-for-3 in the series plus two walks. And the breaking ball is low. Big curveball at 82 miles an hour to Michael Stefanik. 0-1 is the count. Stefanik, big hit last night to get the Aviators back in the game. He's at 293, six homers and 59 driven in. Dickey at first, one out, held on by Machin the pitch. Breaking ball wrinkles in there for a strike, and it's 1-1 now. Stefanik batted in the sixth inning. The Aviators were being shut out at that time. And with two on and one out, he roped a double to right, knocking in Luke Mann and Colby Halter to cut Albuquerque's lead to 3-2. That set the stage for Joy Meneses with the game-winning home run right after that. Swing and a miss and a changeup. 1-2 on Stefanik. So a ball and two strikes. Jared Dickey at first, one out. Top of the first, just the start of things in game two in Albuquerque. Overcast evening. A threat of rain. There goes the runner. Ground ball in the right field. Base hit. Dickey will hit the bag at second and go to third. The throw by Capel is off target. And the Aviators have runners at the corners. I'll tell you one thing. You cannot possibly execute the hit and run better than that. Dickey breaking on the pitch. Stefanik, who goes the opposite way so well, got an outside pitch, just reached out and poked a ground ball. between Machin and Riggio. Riggio had to break for the bag because Dickey was running on the pitch. A perfectly executed hit-and-run single by Stefanik. And the Aviators have runners to the corners with one out in the first inning of the batter's Meneses with the game-winning home run last night. The stretch by Valente Belloso and the pitch. High foul off to the right, strike one on play. So the two fellow countrymen from Mexico going at it. One strike on Meneses. Joey, 327, 14 home runs, and a league-high 98 RBIs. Dickey at third, Stefanik at first, one out in the top of inning number one. And the pitch. High fly, deep to right down the line. Capel angling over toward the foul territory, and the ball slices out of play. Two strikes on Meneses. So, Valente Belloso. Belloso was traded, the trade between the Astros and the Marlins 2 years ago, involving shortstop Jacob Amaya, straight up. Here's the 0-2 on the way, and Meneses pops it up on the right side. This is going to be a big out. Machin and Riggio, second baseman Riggio makes the catch. On an 0-2 breaking ball, Belloso gets Meneses to pop out. Runners at the corners are two outs, and the batter Brian Buelvas. Then this past February, the Rockies signed Belloso to a free agent deal. All right, here's Buelvas. Runners at the corners, two down, top of the first, no score. The stretch by Belloso, throw to first, and picked off first base is Michael Stefanik. Stefanik froze on the move and then reacted too late to Belloso's pickoff move. And Machin tagged him out, and the Aviators, who had runners at the corners and one out, are turned away. A pop-up and a pickoff. No runs, two hits, no errors, one left. And at the end of half an inning of play, Las Vegas nothing in Albuquerque against Matt Sauer coming up.
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0: Welcome back, friends. We're here in Albuquerque, New Mexico. Yes, we are. I'm Russ Langer. We're going to the bottom of the first inning, and right-handed starter Matt Sauer fires a strike on his first pitch to Ryan Ritter, right-handed hitting Albuquerque shortstop. One strike on Ritter, hitting 318, three homers and 20 batted in, and the righty Sauer a full windup and comes home. Strike on the outside corner, sinker ball at 92, 0-2 is the count. Ritter, in last night's series opener, was 0-for-3 with two walks and a stolen base. 0-2 to count. I'll tell you all about Matt Sauer in a moment. But first, Ritter in the box. Sauer, the bearded righty, chomping on the gum, winds and delivers the 0-2 now. And the fastball's foul back. Cut fastball at 87 miles an hour. Still 0-2 on Ryan Ritter. Young man from Evergreen Park, Illinois, was with Albuquerque for part of last year, and the big league Rockies, fourth-round pick by the Rockies in 2022. Sauer been pitching overseas in Korea. No balls and two strikes on Ryan Ritter. They're challenging this pitch, which was called a ball. And the call is overturned. The Las Vegas Aviators challenged the 0-2 pitch, which was called a ball. And on the challenge, the Aviators are successful. It's strike three to Ritter. So one quick out. And a batter, Edouard Julien. Matt David Sauer, 27 years old, from Santa Maria, California. The pitch is low ball one. The New York Yankees drafted him in the second round in 2017 out of Ernest Rigetti High School in Santa Maria. 1-0 to count on Julien. And a pitch on the way. Right down the middle, but I guess it was low. Good-looking pitch. Ball two. 2-0. Julien in last night's game was hit by a pitch twice by Dallas Keuchel, then hit back when he doubled on a run and knocked Keuchel out of the game. Then he struck out. He was 1-for-2. Pitch line toward left center field. That's in there for a base hit. Denzel Clark knocks it down, picks it up, and fires it in. On his way to second base is Julien. The throw, he's safe. The batter's going to be Sterling Thompson now. Julien hitting 200, just his 11th at bat. They're going to give him a double on it. Clark, or rather Buelvas, I should say, went to his right, and he did not handle it well. It went off the heel of his glove. He had to pick it up, and he dropped it and picked it up again. They easily could have called that a single and an error, but they're going to give him a double. That's rather generous because, A, Buelvas should have caught the ball on one hop and didn't. It went off the heel of his mitt. Then when he tried to pick it up, he missed on the first attempt, and they still almost threw him out. So easily could be a single and an error, but they will generously give him a double. Pitches ball one to Thompson, 1-0. Sterling Thompson rehabbing a hamstring pull, but he's played a lot of the season with Albuquerque. He swings and misses, and it's 1-1 now. Change up at 81. Thompson, 3-11 for Albuquerque, 8 homers, 42 batted in. Last night he played 5 innings before he was pulled from the game, and while he was in there, he struck out and grounded out against Dallas Keuchel, now facing Matt Sauer. The 1-1 pitch on the way. Checked his swing. Did he go? No, apparently not. Ball two. 2-1. The pitch was high. Now Julien at second. One out in the bottom of the first inning. Sauer checking signs with his catcher, Cole Kahn. I'll tell you more about his background and all the places he's been. Pitch is a foul ball high in the air to the left, slicing out of play. A cutter at 87. 2-2. When Sauer was drafted by the Yankees, he began to climb their ladder in the New York Penn League at Staten Island, Class A, Charleston of the Sally League, Hudson Valley Renegades, another A-ball team, then the Florida State League at Tampa, Double-A Somerset, for parts of 3 years. That's as high as he got with the Yankees, Double-A. Fastball low, 3-2, 94 miles an hour. Then Kansas City picked him up. He had big league time with the Royals in 2024, 14 games all in relief. He was 2-0 with an ERA of 2.8, pretty good. But then the Dodgers picked him up for last year. He split the year between Oklahoma City and the big club, the 3-2 pitch. Strike three called on the outside corner. Great pitch by Sauer. A cutter at 89 that backed up over the plate. Great pitch. Two outs in the batter of Emil Machin. Anyway, Sauer at Oklahoma City was a member of the rotation, 5-5, a 5.86 ERA. When the Dodgers had him in the big leagues last year, he made 10 appearances, one start, just 30 innings, 2-1 with an ERA just under 7. Then he pitched in Korea this year until now. Line drive into center field, racing in to make a running one-handed catch as Buelvas. Machin, a good hitter, as everybody knows, hitting 290. Hit a line drive, and Buelvas came in and snagged it. And the Isotopes are finished in the first inning. No runs, one hit, no errors, and one left. And at the end of one, Albuquerque and the Aviators are scoreless.
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0: Hey, we're back. All right. Welcome back. Russ Langer here. We're in the top of the second inning. No score. Las Vegas won the opener last night, 5-3. And now Valente Beozo allowed two singles in the first but worked out of it. Brian Buelvas leads off the second inning for the Aviators. Right-handed hitting outfielder from Colombia takes a breaking ball that missed for ball one at 81 miles an hour. Buelvas stops in at 269, 13 home runs and 47 driven across. He's batting fifth, playing center field. Jack Winkler on deck, then Cole Kahn in the top of the second inning with no score. Beozo winds and works in the pitch. It's a slow breaking ball outside on the check swing. They appeal at first, no swing. The plate umpire tonight, Jacob Metz, M-E-T-Z. First base ump, Ty Kraus. Second base umpire, Elliot Melton. At third base is Jen Powell. A full complement of four umps for this one. Breaking ball low. Bulba's up with a 3-0 count. Jack Winkler watching and waiting from the on-deck area. Beozo on the mound for the Rockies AAA team, the Albuquerque Isotopes in their purple tops and their Maytag white pants. Fastball in their first strike and the jet black caps. 3-1 to count. The Aviators with the orange tops, the gray pants, same outfits they had last night, in their 5-3 victory here in Game 1. Buelvas waiting on the 3-1 from Beozo. And the pitch is a called strike at the belt. Buelvas took a step toward first, but it's 3-2. Beozo will give you his other numbers along with a one-loss record and ERA, which we already passed along. The 3-2 on the way. That's outside. Ball four. First man he's walked. Top of the second, no score. And the batter, Jack Winkler, here. Beozo, 91 2/3 innings, which is tops on the staff in terms of innings pitched. 125 hits, including 21 home runs. That's a lot of home runs. Even by Albuquerque standards, that's a lot. Pitches down the middle for a strike at the knees at 88 miles an hour to Jack Winkler, 0-1. He has walked 47 batters. That's too many walks for 91 innings. And he struck out 47. So a walk for every strikeout, not good. You want at least two strikeouts for every walk. There's a slow ground ball to first. Machine has it. Fires to second for one. Throw back to first. They turn the double play. Wow. It didn't look like they were going to turn it because the ball wasn't hit that hard. The key, though, Machine was holding Buelvas on the bag instead of playing back at his regular depth. So he charged and picked it up on the infield grass and made a good play. Machine gunned it to the shortstop, Ritter, who threw it right back to Machine, who had a hustle to get back to the bag. The pitcher, Beozo, was covering, but Machine took the throw, and they get the double play, 3-6-3. Two outs, top of the second, no score, and the batter is the switch-hitting Las Vegas catcher, Cole Kahn, hitting 217. With a home run, three batted in, and a curveball falls in there for a strike at 73 miles an hour, 0-1. Kahn caught also in last night's game. He was 0-4, struck out his last three times up. Breaking ball just outside. Tried to backdoor the slider at 84. One ball and one strike on Kahn. Beozo checking signs with Betancourt, his catcher. High fly ball into deep right center field. Capel and Avens going way back for this one. It's going to be Avens to make the catch on the track in front of the 404 side in right center. Kahn just missed what would have been his second home run for the Aviators. And instead, the inning is over for Las Vegas in the second inning. No runs, no hits, no errors, and nobody left. And at the end of an inning and a half, there's no score.
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0: About on this show, because Raider Nation Radio is live in Houston, had eyes on the ground at the joint practice. Now we want to see that build. Denny, did we lose you? Hello?
1: No, no, I'm here. I thought you were continuing to make your point. I was hanging on every word that you were saying, so... Yeah, I didn't realize that was my opening right there, but yeah, I echo everything that you say, and you know, it wasn't a maybe, it was definitely not a good day for the Raiders on Tuesday, but that's okay. That's why they came here to Houston. We've been talking about that before they came. We've talked about it after practice. It wasn't a great day, but it was a great learning experience in terms of. You know, getting a sense of where you are compared to where another team that's further ahead of you in this race, and that's okay. That's why they came here, as we said. Today is about, all right, what'd you learn on Tuesday? What does this mean for maybe starters playing this game? It's not uncommon these days when you have a joint practice with the team ahead of a preseason game. You usually don't play. A lot of teams don't play their starters in the actual game after getting all that work in during the joint practice. Clint Kubiak made it pretty clear that he might be rethinking that a little bit or debating that a little bit based on what he was able to watch on film of the practice. My instincts tell me we're probably going to see some of the starters. And I think that's a good thing, especially for the offensive line. We've talked about this quite a bit. I feel like it was really important for the Raiders to identify as close to that top five or that five-man group as possible, as early as possible, to get that group as many reps as possible, because we've seen this in years past where they did the tinkering and, you know, moving guys around and trying to find that group. And by the time they got to the regular season, that group didn't have enough time, in my estimation, to really develop the cohesiveness that you need to start the season. So I think the offensive line should be back out there today. I don't care who the Houston Texans are putting out there. It's more about getting that group as many reps as possible. Doesn't have to be a whole half or anything like that. Maybe a quarter, maybe a couple of a series, but just get them back out there. I think it's vital that the young secondary gets a lot of time out there together. I want to see more from the defensive line. I don't need to see Max Crosby out there, but I think the rest of the starters, I want to see out there. I want to see this first team defense without Max Crosby, if he plays or not. To me, when I watched that practice on Tuesday, when I looked at the Houston Texans defense compared to the Raiders defense, it was beyond obvious that one defense has been together for multiple years now. You talk about all the studs that the Houston Texans have on defense, and it's clear as day that they do. But what they also do have over the Raiders is just time on task together. That was a well-connected defense that knew each other like the back of their hands, right? Whereas the Raiders defense is still climbing to that, still trying to get to that point. And it's not going to take 1 year, and it's going to take multiple years for that cohesiveness to really develop the way a Texans defense has developed. And the great thing is there's a lot of guys on this, a lot of young players on this Raiders defense, that figure prominently in that kind of a picture when you're talking about long range. Like, you're going to see, hopefully, guys like Tre'Davious Stoukes and Jermaud McCoy and Zeke Massis and the Darian Porter grow together as a unit for years, not just 1 year like we've seen sometimes around here, but multiple years. And I think that's going to obviously, down the road, there's going to be a light that shines as a result of that, but they're just not there yet. So there's a lot of I think everybody needs to play tonight, to be quite honest. When I think about it, I think everyone needs to get out there and play and get some reps together for themselves as individuals and for the team collectively.
0: When I look at tonight's game, where this team is and what we've seen thus far, I want everyone out there. Mm-hmm. I want everyone. I want Max out there. I'm just telling you what I want. I'm not telling you what I think is going to happen. I'm telling you what I want.
1: No, I want
0: Max out there
1: with that.
0: For a little bit. Mm-hmm. Brock is the one guy I don't need out there. That is the one person I do not need out there for one snap. None. Max I want out there because Max seemed a little pissed off, right? After that preseason game. Obviously he doesn't play. And that defense, that first practice back at training camp at Raiders HQ, that defense had some snarl that day on a Sunday.

0: That defense had some attitude. Max was leading that charge, and the entirety of the group kind of elevated, right? And even if it's for a couple plays, just to get him out there, just to literally, quite literally, lead them out onto the field and kind of get it going, it could be two snaps. What I'm saying is,
1: I don't see the point in two
0: Well, I'm
1: snaps.
0: Telling you what the point is for play. Me. I'm telling you what the point is for me. And it's the defense. It's for the defense. Okay, well, let me finish. Yeah. It's for the defense. It's because it was a very dispirited effort from the defense, from that starting defense on that opening drive.
1: And I
0: want some juice that they can carry with them and that hopefully can bleed with them into the rest of the quarters down the line on the roster. Go ahead.
1: Yeah, I hear you. I'm just not going to risk putting Max Crosby out there because I need other guys to play with juice. He was out there on Tuesday, and the defense didn't look particularly great or good for that matter. And so he was out there and he was doing his thing. I need other guys to step up defensively. I know what Max Crosby is going to bring to the table once the regular season starts. A guy that's coming off a knee injury. I'm not pushing it with him. I'm not pushing it with Brock Bowers. I know what I'm. And in fact, I think it's better that the offense doesn't have Brock Bowers out there because I want to see other guys step up, and that's what I want to see from that defense as well. If you're gonna play Max Crosby and you want to play him for two full series, I'd be on board with something like that. If you feel it's that important for him to rub off on everybody else, okay, but not like two plays. That doesn't make any sense to me. Two plays doesn't make any sense to me. It would have to be kind of, you know, a full couple of series if you want to get something out of it, for him and for the team. But I wouldn't even risk that, to be honest with you. I would keep him on the sidelines and I'd ask everybody else to step up. You don't always need 98 out there to get yourself going. Go out there and get the job done yourself. Show everybody what you're made of. And I think more than having him out there, it's just, a lot of those young players, whether it's the defensive line, the linebackers and certainly the secondary, getting time, on the field together as individuals and as a collective.
2: Well, even before we got to this point, for me, I always felt like get all the work done by preseason week two. You know, after this Houston weekend, I really don't want to see too many starters playing week three of the preseason. You know what I mean? Like, think about preseason week two and how much work you can get in so you don't have to see any more of what you need to have in preseason week three, because that's where you want to see guys who are fighting for a roster spot, and a lot of your starters don't necessarily need to see a lot of work into that. Maybe if you need to see a certain series, if things don't go so well in Houston from the offensive line, for example, and you need more continuity, all right, I could see that. But other than that, think about preseason week three, where you don't want anybody really starting on your roster playing significant minutes in that game. Get it all done right now in this one, and now you'll see for preseason week three, let the other guys start playing, and the people that want to fill out your roster, that's the kind of action I would like to see. So this week and this tonight's game should have a lot of action in it and should have, you know, some sort of significant role for a majority of the starters.
1: Yeah, I'm with you on the majority of the starters. Just not Brock and Max. That's the only place that I draw the line.
0: Those are the only two that I think won't play. If I were to be a betting man.
2: Bubble wrap.
0: If I were to bet, I would say Max and Brock won't play. Brock, I have no issues with. Brock, I have no issues with not playing because he is, and I'm not weighing importance on offense or defense, but we saw what this team looks like without Brock on offense. It was bad before with below average quarterback play, and then when he was gone, it was just anemic, to say the least.
2: Yeah.
0: That being said, I'll tell you who I do want to see. I want to see Ashton Jeanty out there. I do want to see, because as much as we talk about the offensive line, and rightfully so, about building that chemistry, I do think there's something to Ashton Jeanty being there and being the one who's running through those lanes. He's also going through this system for the first time with Rick Dennison and Janoco and Kubiak in terms of what they're trying to accomplish. I want to see some of that, because on the other, if you don't, you have a very thin running back position group as it is.
2: Interesting, yeah.
0: And if you're not building the confidence that you need by getting the yards and seeing Ashton kind of, you know, pop for a few, then you're not getting the confidence instilled in that offensive line like you want and need. Because I remember talking to Dennison about that. He goes, you need confidence. Mm-hmm. Guys need to see the chains being moved. And you can be worried about you and focused on your assignment. You can feel like you get it done. But if the play doesn't work, then it's hard to, again, buy into. And I think the team's already bought into everything that's being coach them, so that's not what I mean. But I just mean, like, building that confidence now, because to your point, if they don't play a lot next week against the San Francisco 49ers, week one comes fast.
2: It does.
0: And it goes 0 to 100 real quick. So I want to see Ashton Jeanty get a little bit of run. What was it, 10 plays? 10 plays with the starters that he got, and then he was done?
2: That's right.
0: Maybe double that.
2: Okay.
0: Maybe two drives worth of Ashton Jeanty and those starters. But with Caleb Rogers now getting the keys to it, and this is also part and parcel to that.
2: Hello.
0: And this is going to go into the Fernando Mendoza conversation that we're inevitably going to have this morning. I want that starting five, like you, Vinny. I think they need to be out there for a good portion. They need to get online for all the reasons we just talked about.
1: And I think Ashton needs to get online with them. And, I understand the confidence leads. I get what you're saying. The confidence leads to success and seeing it. But neck and neck with that is just the timing of it all.
0: Right.
1: With Ashton kind of learning, you know, this system with that offensive line, with the offensive line, and he's going to, because there is a chemistry that goes on with that, with the running back and the offensive line. And I think they need more time. Ashton needs more time running behind this line before the games start really counting in a few weeks. And I think there's a valuable commodity to that. And less about Brock Bowers. What I want to see from the offensive line is just to give the quarterback time to be able to throw. Now, it doesn't look like they're going to be playing against the first team defense of the Texans, but that's okay. I think it's more important just for them to be able to, as we said, establish that chemistry, whether it's in pass protection or in run blocking. And when it is run blocking, have it be for at least a period of time today. Have it be Ashton Jeanty, who's the running back, running behind them, because I think those two components, the running back and that offensive line, are so connected, and it's so important that they get time together, but significant time together before the games start counting.
0: And again, the opportunity for best on best is behind them now. Like, best on best was Tuesday, right? Like, there has to be an understanding going into. And I'm not talking about the team. I'm talking about, like, for Raider Nation. There has to be an understanding. You're not going to get best on best the way it was on Tuesday. It's just simply not. What you can look for, hope for, I would imagine, is, again, internal growth, right? Like, what were steps made from last week? Forget the opponent. Forget what was happening. Were steps made with individuals that you're looking at? And that's going to take us to our bigger question of the day, 702-365-9200. Who are you looking to see growth from week over week, from preseason game number one to preseason game number two? Because I know Raider Nation is, they're maniacs in the best possible way. They not only watch the game, they rewatch the game, right? Like, they watch clips, they look at the all 22 formats. They're diving in deep. Right? We understand that. So when you're looking at growth, what are the 2-3 names tonight you are looking to really dig into in this game? Because again, we all understand we're watching everybody. There's a lot of new, there's a lot of young, there's a lot that to watch, to see, to critique, to whatever you want to do. Right? But give me 2-3 names that you are really looking for personal type growth. I'll give you my first one. It's probably the lowest hanging fruit out there because I've only mentioned it a billion times, but Caleb Rogers. I legitimately think he has an opportunity right now to grab hold of that starting spot and not let go. We've seen this story before. Here in Raiders training camp with DJ Glaze, we've seen this story. Can he do it? That's the question. Can he rise to the level that he needs to, seen from the coaches, and take that spot? I don't know if tonight's going to be the end-all, be-all, but tonight is going to be, as we've been talking about, Vinny, massive piece of the pie, right, in terms of now his evaluation.
1: Right. I'm going to take it a step further. It's less about individuals for me on that offensive line. And I get it. I'm not even disagreeing with you. He is part of that. But I need to see the entire offensive line. Because here's the thing. If you were to ask me this question before Tuesday, I'm right there with you, because I liked what I saw from the offensive line against the Cardinals. I didn't like what I saw necessarily from the offensive line as a collective on Tuesday against the Texans. So that picture changed for me. And now it's less about Caleb or any individual that you want to name on that offensive line. It's more about the collective unit. I need to see better from the collective unit today tonight if they play based on what I saw on Tuesday. So for me, it's the entire offensive line. I'm going to take the names off their jerseys and just say need to see better from that single group, from the offensive line. They're going to be the New York Yankees to me tonight, or Notre Dame football. No names on the jerseys, just the unit.
2: The four horsemen.
1: Yeah, I want to see that unit get better between Tuesday to today. And if you want to talk about individuals, though, Jermon McCoy, all the young secondary players, Drayden Stukes, Jermon McCoy, Zeke Masses, Darian Porter, those are the guys that I want to see real growth from last week to Tuesday to today.
2: And I'd like to see a collective effort to go in and make a massive improvement on stopping the run. And whether that collective comes out of, certain individuals from the defensive line or something that happens in the linebacker position, where I just don't want to see the defensive line getting moved off the ball the way they were in preseason week one. And however that works out, the better. Because you brought this up yesterday, Vince, and it reminded me of something that Jim Fossil once said. I asked him, like, what's more important, to stop the run or to advance the run, to engage the run? He's like, if you don't stop the run, you'll never be able to run the ball on offense. Mm. So this is a part and parcel of, like, just fix it. I want to see fine-tuned on the defense, on stopping the run, and, of course, with the pass coverage as well. There, something needs to be improved there. But definitely, can we find some sort of cohesion on that defensive line?
0: Yeah, if we're looking at position groups, that's probably the unit that I would New York Yankees / Notre Dame is the defensive line group. Can they stop the run? Can they? Because again, Vinny, you had eyes on it on Tuesday. Everyone we've talked to, everything I've read, wasn't great. Can that be corrected? Unfortunately, you probably won't see the truest version of it tonight, because it isn't best on best. So that is going to have to be a work in progress. I completely agree with you with Jermon McCoy, but it's not because it's a sense of, oh no, what's Jermon McCoy? It's more so for him, right? Like, we talked about it last week, did we not? 20 months since his last football game, he comes in and he gets picked on. He gets spotlighted and he gives up a couple touchdowns. Fine. Okay. Move forward. How do you move forward? We credit and we praise Fernando Mendoza, the way he talks, the way he moves from negative play to the next play. Can Jermon McCoy do that? Right? Like, how is his mindset? Is he able to put that in the past now, go back out and start making some plays that the Raiders and many of Raider Nation believe that he can't? So I'm completely there with you and Jermon McCoy. And then again, it shouldn't be a surprise to anybody, it's Fernando Mendoza, right? Like, these Fernando Mendoza has the opportunity to show itself the most in terms of leap, in terms of growth, in terms of progress. And, for all the conversations and discussions we've had, Vinny, about should he start, when will he start, is he ready? Is the offensive line ready? It starts with, can he be ready? And I think he changed some of the conversation after Thursday's performance against Arizona in terms of, okay, he's well on his way. Can he take that next step? Right? I think you asked Clint Kubiak the question about the one play. I believe it was to Brock Bowers. You correct me if I'm wrong. And Clint said something to the effect of, yeah, that was a great play, but we can't just be hanging our hat on one play. We need multiple now. And I think that is also true for Fernando Mendoza. He had a couple really good plays Thursday against Arizona. Can he make more of them on a consistent basis? And can he do it expeditedly from week to week?
1: Yeah, I agree. And part of that is, and I'm not trying to, make any excuses for Fernando or Kirk for that matter, but you gotta have time to be able to let plays develop. And that's what we didn't see on Tuesday. because the offensive line wasn't doing their job. Now, saying that, I don't want everybody to panic, because if you talk to the Houston Texans writers, the people that cover the team, that's what typically happens to their defense. I had a Texans reporter come on when I was sitting in for JT the Brick last week, and he's like, his own feeling is, and he's talked to people in the organization, hey, would you sometimes just let CJ and the offense work against the second team offense just so they're in a better position to implement their offense and get plays going, because they're so good that they just destroy practices and destroy, you know, CJ and the offense, because they're kicking their own offensive line's butt every single day. So that's why I'm saying don't panic over what happened on Tuesday with the offensive line. I do need to see better. I'm not suggesting that. But you do have to put it in perspective, because this is a typical day at the office for the Houston offense against their own defense. So, but saying all that, Fernando didn't have a whole lot of time to operate, nor did Kirk in that practice on Tuesday. He showed you what he was able to do when he did have some time against the Cardinals. Today, unfortunately, it won't be against that first team defense. So the offensive line, whoever's in there, is not going to have that opportunity to stand up to that, nor will Fernando or Kirk, it looks like, be working against that first team defense. But in a bigger picture sense, I do want to see when he has time, whoever he's playing against the Texans today, that natural growth that I would expect to see, and him standing in the pocket, going through his progressions, making the reads and making good throws. So we'll see, if that does occur. If whoever the defensive line is for the Texans and whoever is out there playing offensive line, I want to see Fernando, in stressful situations, but also in situations where he can play to his strengths.
0: We'll be going behind enemy lines in hour number three with, Houston Texans TV sports reporter Jason Bristol. He'll be joining us at the 9 a.m. hour to give his two cents on what he saw from joint practice on Tuesday and the expectations of who we may see on the other sideline when the Raiders line up against the Texans. Coming up in hour number two, it's the voice of the Raiders, Jason Horowitz, on the call tonight. We'll pick his brain, figure out who was in that production meeting with him yesterday, and figure out what he's being told from inside the organization as the major talking points and what they're looking to do. That's coming up in hour number two. Until then, we want to hear from you, 702-365-9200. Give me three names. Give me three names you are looking for growth, progress, building of their game. No matter who it is, who are you putting the microscope on tonight in preseason game number two? Your calls next. It is a game day, Raider Nation. We want to hear you, but first.
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8: I feel like him, Fernando, I feel like Aiden, they're all playing really good football. And I told you guys that all three of those guys are starters in this league. So they just got to make sure that we continue to climb and get better. You know, we ended the day with a turnover, which is you got to put points on the board before half. So as far as that goes, that's a disappointment. But he knows that. He's a veteran, and we'll go learn from it as a team.
9: Raiders head coach Clint Kubiak following the joint practice on Tuesday, talking about his quarterback room. And, you know, it's one thing to say I have three NFL quarterbacks, starting quarterbacks in my room. Another thing to double down on it, right? I think a lot of people, and Vinny, you can correct me if I'm wrong, but it caught a few people off guard, a few people meaning Raider Nation, right? Caught them when they say, oh, so you already considered Fernando. And then you kind of, you know, he goes on talking about how Fernando needs to get better, et cetera, et cetera. And then you hear that again. I think you should only take that. This is me personally, should only be taken as a positive, right? Obviously, you know what Kirk is. Aiden has been a starter in this league, but to hear Clint Kubiak add him as part of that, hey, we got three NFL starting ready quarterbacks here, doesn't mean he's going to start yet. That's not what he's saying, simply saying he's on the right track. And that's what I'm constantly listening to and for when it comes to the conversation about Fernando Mendoza. And is he on that right track? Is everything pointing? Is the arrow pointing up? It looked like it on Thursday against Arizona, by all accounts, on Tuesday as well, in terms of the arrow pointing up. Not saying it was perfect, but the arrow is still pointing up.
10: Yeah, and not to make a joke out of it, but if he would have said we have two starters and one of them isn't Fernando Mendoza, I would have fainted. I would have fainted, or just said one, you know, starting quarterback, because the last thing you want to do is invest your first pick overall in a guy that I'm not quite sure.
9: Real quick, Vinny, before you go on, and the reason why I do think it sticks out to me is because the conversation every time the quarterback room has been brought up. Regardless of who it's been about, right? Clint Kubiak has made sure to talk about the collective, the group, even including a Jacob Clark, right? And we all understand right. That Jacob Clark's not going to be part of the equation. We get that. But what I mean is he is now starting to he's doing – everything is intentional with him. Nothing is by mistake with Clint Kubiak. He is as calculated as any in terms of what he's saying, how he goes about his business. So I did find it fascinating that he is now starting to – almost pared down, if you will, in terms of how he answers those questions.
10: Yeah, I agree. And look, the point is, the bottom line is, Fernando Mendoza will be the starting quarterback of the Raiders this year, barring a kind of a miracle type of a thing, right? And I would say that he's going to play extensively this year, barring some sort of surprise. You know, that happens, and the surprise would be welcomed with open arms, and everyone will ride that great surprise as far as it can go. But at some point, this is going to be Fernando's team, and you're just looking on a daily basis for that growth in him. And I think that I just think that that's a matter of time.

0: And really, I quite honestly, I just think it's also a matter of him going out there and playing and learning the game at this level in terms of the speed, in terms of some of the finer points, the timing with his center, the footwork, all of those types of things, to me are a matter of time on task, not watching from the sidelines, but actually going. Now, he can absolutely, without question, take advantage of the time that he will spend when he's not the starter, you know, working behind the scenes and working in practice and doing all those things. But at some point, he has to be the starter of this football team, I would say, sooner rather than later, being this year, so that he can straighten out that learning curve, because this is all about the future, and the best way to learn is to go out there and play.
1: 702-365-9200 is the number. We want to hear from you. Who are the three names that you are most interested in terms of seeing that growth, seeing that progress, seeing that step from a week ago? Obviously, Fernando Mendoza is a popular name up on the text line, and for a good reason, because as I said, I don't think there's one player that can literally show that progress more than the quarterback itself, being Fernando Mendoza. He was asked on Tuesday about that growth, that progress of taking the next step, specifically from week one in the preseason to tonight in Houston.
2: There was a lot of things I saw against Arizona. I think it was good to get my feet wet, and you know, we weren't able to come out there with a win, which, you know, put on myself. I think my teammates did fantastic, but I think it's a good learning experience, and I'm looking forward to play in Houston because, one, they're a great defense. Two, I feel like now with the experience, be able to move forward. Like I said, tranquilo. My feet were a little fast, a little out of control, be a little more in control, survey the field, see it a little better. I'm really excited for this upcoming game and all the opportunities that I have in the future. What was the opportunity today? You know, and then the next opportunity will be Thursday. Then we have practice, and then we have the Niners. Every opportunity forward, I'm trying to capitalize.
1: So that's Fernando Mendoza on Tuesday. And Vinny, you know, one of the things I'm most excited for, I wish obviously I was there in Houston, because I would want to ask him how his game day felt different today compared to the one in Arizona or against Arizona in Las Vegas, right? Because he talked about that at the end of his press conference, talking about, you know, it was a lot of new, it was a lot of difference, trying to figure out, you know, okay, what do I do with my time here, et cetera, et cetera. How did that growth help him for whatever the outcome is tonight, right? Like, he first thing I'm going to be looking at when he takes the field, are his feet sped up? Like, is he moving like a duck on water? Like, is he just moving a mile a minute? And it's screwing up the rest of his game. That's the progress I'm looking for. Would Raider Nation love to see, you know, 15 of 19 for 220 and a couple tuds? Absolutely. But I think it's just how he operates in getting whatever production he gets is also equally important to whatever the stats actually are.
0: Yeah, but I do want to see good stats.
1: Yeah, agreed. I'm not saying take it away.
0: Yeah. No. I know what you're saying, but I do. I want to see. You know, I'm hoping to see more throws than he made. A better passer completion percentage. I liked where the footwork was for the most part on Tuesday. So I think that, you know, that's already an adjustment he made. And I saw that adjustment actually in the game on, you know, last Thursday. You saw his feet settle down a little bit. All of that was understandable. I watched, like I said, Ty Simpson's first game with the Rams, and his first series was much like Fernando's first series. And then both of them settled down and realized this is football. It's still football. It is faster. The players are better. It's a bigger, you know, it's the NFL compared to college, but it is still football. Make my read, make my throw, throw it accurately, throw it with conviction, have a command of the huddle. Do everything that I've been doing for the last, 10 years or so, as a young, you know, person and then a teenager and then as a late teenager and early 20s now, for both of them. Do what I've just been doing. It is at the end of the day still just football, and you can't make it bigger than that. And so, I think the footwork will be improved. I want to see him play under duress. I do want to see some of those kinds of situations, and I suspect even with a second team Houston Texans defense, you're going to see that because they have a lot of depth on that defensive line. Yeah. So you're still going to see good players out there. And so just how he responds to week two.
3: Yeah, and I think that you're going to see good depth on the Houston Texans defense, so you're going to be challenged. And I would like to see like more throws where like he showed on last Thursday against the Cardinals, attacking the middle of the field. I want to see another pass like that to Malik Benson, that 19-yard bullet. Even the Devin Tompkins a pass that went incomplete in the end zone. I want to see more of that kind of play developing, and that way I can see like a certain kind of progression of what more is he being asked to do, and he's able to go and fill those boxes up.
1: And, you know, Vinny, you talked about, you know, you want to see a higher completion. Like, stats do matter, especially for Fernando, 100%. That completion percentage, I think, goes up with timing and rhythm and him kind of getting into that flow. What's interesting is, again, I'll defer to you because you had eyes on it on Tuesday, but it felt like there was a lot more miscommunication on the offensive side than maybe we've seen in training camp or even in the Arizona game in terms of routes, in terms of things like that. I thought it was really fascinating when Clint was asked about, you know, we don't know where the play was going to go. Looked like it was supposed to be here. Not trying to give Fernando or any quarterback excuses. And Clint just stops him and goes, interception, incompletion, that is a quarterback stat. So no matter how you slice it.
0: Well, and the thing is, that was clearly on the quarterback. That interception, I was standing right there. It was clearly on Fernando Mendoza. It was Ashton Jeanty. Ashton Jeanty knows what route he needs to run. It was a bad read by Fernando. It was just a bad decision by Fernando. He didn't get an accurate sense of the depth of the safety, that was in defense, thought he was a little bit further out than he was, then made a bad throw that went right into the arms of the safety. There was nothing that Ashton did, that was wrong on that play. It's a play where, hey, you probably either should just try to break down and run, at that point, or just throw it away and live to see another day. Instead it went back, the other way for a touchdown. And as Fernando said, I just can't do that. There's some times in the red zone where the best decision is just to bail out on the play and live to see that next day, rather than, making what was a play that wasn't looking good in real time even worse by compounding the problem by turning the darn ball over.
1: And that play was the one that the Houston Texans so celebratory posted on their social.
3: Yeah.
1: The point of that being timing, pace, rhythm are going to be part of it. And coming up, we're going to hear from Raiders quarterback Kirk Cousins talking about the timing, communication that went on during training camp, continued on Tuesday, and what that's going to look like ahead of tonight's preseason game number 2 in terms of the growth, the progress, and moving forward. 702-365-9200. We want to hear from you, Nation. Three names you want to see progress, growth, betterment. 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
1: Welcome back inside the morning tailgate. 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It is game day. 3 names. You're looking for progress from the Raiders tonight against the Houston Texans. 702-365-9200. We're talking about timing, rhythm, pace. That's what we want to see from the quarterbacks. Maybe a little miscommunication here and there between all the quarterbacks, some of the receivers. The play we were talking about, the interception in the red zone from Fernando Mendoza, intended for Ashton Jeanty, taken back the other way. He can't have that, Clint Kubiak said. But at the same time, Fernando says, I need those. These are the times to have those. This is what you go to a joint practice for, to get the looks that you've never seen before, to make the reads that, okay, I can't make that read, or I need to make this one, or I need to just eat it and not make the throw. Kirk Cousins, who's been in more locker rooms than any Raider on this roster 15 years, talked about not only the importance of what you get out of a joint practice, but the miscommunication that takes place, how that helps moving forward.
0: Well, I think it just gives us a great chance to talk about, you know, the details, talk about the adjustments, talk about, you know, how much offense we have and how things could come up at any moment from 2-3 weeks ago that we just got to be able to have that recall. And it's a lot of volume right now in training camp. We kind of keep throwing things at young guys, and there's a lot to handle. So it's understandable right now. When you get to the season, I remember when I was a rookie, Mike Shanahan used to say, like, Kirk, when you get to the season, you can kind of pare down what you're focusing on because you have a game plan. But in the preseason, it can be pulling from a lot of places. So part of the journey, part of the process, and it'll be good to talk about when we watch the tape.
1: It's Kirk Cousins. Great name drop.
2: Wow, Mike. Mike Shanahan.
1: I mean, just shows his age a little bit, right? But good name drop.
2: Yeah.
1: That's a good one. up on the text line, 702-365-9200, Kyreem says, good morning. Morning, crew. I've been a fan of the Nation since 79-80 and been through it all, but I finally authenticated my lifelong passion of being a fan and now officially a member of the Black Hole. Don't know why it took so long, but it is done. We needed to get the cows roughed. What does that say? We need to get roughed up as a team to move this gelling process quicker. Why didn't we have two joint practices back to back like a couple other teams in the league? All in all, it's good work. Let's see how things go in the game tonight. That's Kyreem. Congrats on your official membership.
3: Yeah, and I don't know that anyone's done two back to backs. Maybe. I'm missing one. I don't know if the Raider. Or the
1: I don't remember one. That's why I was going to default to you.
2: Yeah.
3: Yeah. I think they've kind of eliminated those things because, like, we were talking about the other day.
2: Bad blood.
3: That second one usually turned into, you know, SummerSlam, literally.
1: What was it? Was it yesterday? The Saints and who was it?
3: The Saints and the Chargers, got after
1: it. The Steiner kid. Rick Steiner's kid, who's a tight end for the Saints, literally suplexed.
2: Yeah, Braun's nephew, right? Yeah.
3: Yeah.
2: They did the German suplex.
3: You know, going back to you know, Kirk Cousins, yep. And Clint, the turnover that Clint was talking about was actually Kirk Cousins' interception that he threw at the end of the 2-minute drill to mm-hmm. end practice. It was literally a pick six to end practice. So this isn't only immune to a Fernando. Kirk didn't have a good day on Tuesday either. Threw a couple of ducks, threw some passes that were behind his intended targets, threw that interception at the end of practice, and even for him, you know, it's for anybody that plays professional sports or whatever you do in life, you're learning every day. And so, so sometimes you got to learn some harsh lessons. Kirk learned a tough one, to end practice. And I know that he wasn't happy about it, whatsoever. But, that's life in the NFL, and you're going to have some, yin and yang to it. And that's why you have these types of practices. And hopefully, it doesn't carry over into the game. And that's what I'm hoping to see from Fernando, today. And if it's Kirk that's out there, him as well.
1: You know, it's really interesting. I don't know, Vinny, you tell me, the feeling today does seem quite different than last Thursday. Like, this feels like a true game day where the team is not made available. Like, it's yesterday would have been the Saturday. Today's the Sunday, right? Like, it feels like a business, true to the word, to the definition, a business trip that they got some work done on Tuesday. And now they get the opportunity, which you don't get in the NFL, is to kind of try and right some of those wrongs and get back online. It feels, it's not the joyous, hey, it's game day once again. It's like, we got work to do tonight in Houston.
3: I completely agree, and I think Clint Kubiak made that pretty clear on Tuesday.
1: We'll continue the conversation here in hour number two, but joining us next is the voice of the Raiders, Jason Horowitz, here on the Morning Tailgate, Raider Nation Radio 920.
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24: 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Westbound Anasazi Drive to Summerlin Parkway on ramp to the southbound 215. Only one lane is open. Once again, that's 24/7 all this week.
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2: 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Vince Sapienza, Vinny Bonsignor, and Clay Baker coming to you live from Las Vegas to Houston. Game day number two of the preseason as the Raiders get set to face the Houston Texans for the second time in 3 days. This time under the bright lights of Energy Stadium. Not quite best on best is what I'm hearing, but football nonetheless. Progress to be made. Who's going to do it? Who are we going to see it from? Who is going to step up and take hold of whatever they are looking for? That's tonight. But before we get to tonight, we have to set the table, and we continue to do so with the voice of the Raiders, also live in Houston. Jason Horowitz. Good morning, Jace.
8: Good morning, guys. How are you?
11: Doing great now.
1: Fantastic. Did we get our workout in before, or is that still coming out?
8: Before.
1: Beautiful.
8: Before. What a and remember, you know, we're 2 hours ahead. It's already 10 o'clock here.
1: Oh, that's right.
8: So it's, yeah, definitely before. And I'm trying something new today. So when we are playing games in Allegiant Stadium, I used to do Dutch Bros. I used to go to Dutch Bros, get my Dutch Bros before the game, and that would be my game day ritual. Didn't work out for wins. So then I switched to the Starbucks that's inside the W or Mandalay Bay. Mm-hmm. But then they stopped doing order ahead. And, you know, game day at Raiders at Allegiant Stadium. The lines
1: disaster.
8: Are long. Yeah, yeah.
1: No,
8: you're not waiting an hour for Starbucks, right? But today, there's a Starbucks near our team hotel. I walked down there in our 95-degree heat. That feels like 105. And I got orange cold foam in the cold brew. If this leads to some big time Mendoza moments tonight,
1: wait a minute.
8: This is gonna be the game day drink moving forward, boys.
1: Wait a minute. Orange what? Foam?
8: Orange cold foam? I've never been a cold foam guy. But
1: is he saying foam?
8: You know, kinda like
1: is he saying foam twice?
11: Cold foam?
1: Is this like foam. Pam? Palm.
11: Okay.
1: What's the Pam situation?
8: Cold foam. You know, cold foam.
1: Okay. And it goes in the coffee. Your normal coffee order.
8: You know what? Right now, that's like that scene in Ted Lasso where he keeps saying the word plan, and then the word loses all the meaning.
1: That's what I mean. That's
8: plan,
1: what I meant.
8: Plan?
1: I thought you were plan, saying plan? Foam.
8: Man. No. Cold. Like, you know, Michigan, cold.
1: Wow, take foam. That, Clay.
8: Boom. You know, like foam.
1: Okay.
11: Right, I thought we were putting in some insulation in the attic. That's
1: okay,
11: fine.
1: So wait, how's the drink?
8: I'm a big fan of a nice Orange Julius and Dairy Queen, so this is kind of just like that.
1: All right, well, we'll see what
8: very much like
1: we'll
8: that.
1: See what it sounds like tonight, Jace, as we focus now in and hone in on the game. All right, preseason game number one in the books, done. Joint practice, done. Preseason game number two on tap. When you are looking at the team, and I know you and everybody, we're all looking at everything, but at the same time, there's certain guys you're going to have your eye on. Let's park Fernando for a moment because we're going to have a bigger conversation on Fernando here in a second. Who is the guy or the guys that you are looking at in terms of building their game week over week?
8: Yeah, so the corners, no question, right? And you started this by saying, you know, we were hoping to see good on good.
1: Mm-hmm.
8: It doesn't sound like that's going to happen. You know, D'Amico Ryans had originally said that all their healthy starters were going to play. Then Jaden Higgins tears his ACL right in front of us the other day, and they've kind of backed off of that. Now, I'm sure also the fact that their D-line and their secondary looked really good and the fact that their offense seemed to be in rhythm against our defense, I'm sure that all played a role. But nonetheless, our corners, our young corners, were not very good against Arizona. And, you know, we could talk about, you know, the vanilla defense, and it's not going to be what they throw out there against the Dolphins all we want. But you still have to cover. And the one-on-one coverage wasn't very good. And some of the decision-making that Kirk called out on the TV broadcast about, hey, you know, it's a third and four, you can't be 6 yards off the guy, that type of thing, right? And so I want to see if Massis and McCoy and I don't know how much we'll see Porter because it seems like he's the lockdown opposite of Stokes, but who knows? But I want to see how those guys cover today. And DeCamrion Richardson, who did not play last week, I believe is the birth of a child. You know, this is year three for him, and he's probably get thrown in that mix since he makes. So those guys are ones that we're going to look at really, really closely. Also, because you can see it in real time. You know, like, you have to go back sometimes to watch replays or the tape to see how the offensive line moves guys and what kind of led to a block, who was it. But in real time, you can see if corners are playing well, in coverage and early tight and all that stuff. So that's where I'm starting. And then, you know, the other part, guys, and I don't know what they could do about it at this point. But I'm starting that conversation that everyone has been having about wide receiver really since free agency and the draft. I think it's still there. And I think it's legitimately still there. And we're going to have to see what comes up about it.
3: I just want to know if you're putting some Tranquilo in that orange coffee drink.
8: I am pretty sure we can work in some Spanish into the broadcast.
1: Well
8: tonight.
1: Done, Vinny. Yeah, sure. Well done.
3: There you go. No, I, and I'm with you on the wide receivers. I think that's a very legitimate conversation to be having right now. I was not impressed on Tuesday too. In terms of, there's just nobody that's popping at wide receiver. Yes, Malik Benson to some extent. Yes, it's great that Jack Besh, came up with some third down catches, but let's be honest. Great offenses have great deep wide receivers that just put a massive amount of pressure on opposing defenses. And I just don't see that yet from any of them. So what are you going to do about that?
8: But one thing I would say is that Brock still seems uncoverable.
3: Yes.
8: Seemed uncoverable against maybe the best secondary in the NFL and practice on Tuesday. And so if that is true, if that is still in fact the case, and Brock is the best tight end in football or one of the, whether you want Trey McBride or Brock Bowers or how Tyler Warren, whoever, right? Take your best young tight end that you want. But if he is that good against anyone trying to cover him, I still want to see that for an entire game and what that means for the wide receivers. And we're not really going to get a chance to do that until Miami. So I'm still a little optimistic, hopeful, the whole thing. But I also think now here's the other thing that came up from Tuesday. But I'm not sure how to handle this either. Our offensive tackles really struggled with some of the pressure from Will Anderson and Danielle Hunter. But there's not a team in the league other than maybe L.A. that's going to throw guys that have Danielle Hunter and Will Anderson at you on every single play, other than maybe the Rams. Mm-hmm. So I don't know that you see two of those guys in any other practice unless you're practicing against the Rams and Myles Garrett is healthy. So, I'm not positive what to take out of that from all of this. So, the question about receivers, Kirk and I were talking about this yesterday. And not that somebody's seventh receiver who gets cut is going to make the biggest difference on your roster.
3: Right.
8: But the Raiders do have the number one waiver claim for the first 3 weeks of the season. So anybody that they've seen or that they're scouting who, let's say it's the sixth corner on Houston who they're going to cut, maybe is better than our third or fourth corner. Anybody the Raiders want, they're going to get at the end of roster cutdown. For the first couple of weeks. So I think that's a good thing. And then the other part is, last year Seattle made that trade for Rashid Shaheed. And by name, that's not really this massive thing, but it really did do a lot for their offense. So maybe there is someone out there that they're looking at like that, who can make a difference.
11: All right, last Thursday in the booth, you, Rich Gannon, and Kirk Morrison, you're talking about Fernando Mendoza. The excitement was really building in the booth between you three. After the first drive and the second drive, I could hear Rich Gannon kind of talking under his breath of how pleased he was with what he was seeing from Mendoza. What was that like in the booth when he came in, and how did he meet expectations or not?
8: I think he met expectations. Because everything we've seen from Fernando in practice and building up to this and everything they talked about is that one of the things Fernando does really well is if he makes a mistake, he doesn't make it again. And I think the other thing that they're working on is his progressions, as most rookie quarterbacks would be working on, and really guys the early part of their entire career And you could see Fernando intentionally doing that. That there were three or four throws where it was for read one, read two, read three, fall out. And it was fast and it was convenient and there was, you know, open receiver and it goes for 7 or 8 yards and you could see it. Again, we'll have to see what that looks like against real defenses playing real schemes. But from the first perspective, Fernando, you know, had a solid game. Now, would he like to throw a couple of balls away that he didn't throw away? Yes. Would he like to take a couple less hits than he took in the third quarter? Probably. But he also, I mean, that throw he made, I think it was right before Mike Washington ripped off the 53-yard run. That throw he made to start that second drive, that was a laser between literally between the triangle of defenders, is as good of a throw as you're going to see by any quarterback in the NFL. And so you can see it, you can feel it. I still, you know, here's the interesting thing for me, and Kirk and I are doing radio tonight as ESPN is doing TV. You know, the interesting thing for us, and we were talking about this, is, you know, it's a national audience with the Raiders. Raider Nation's always national anyway, but tonight is a national audience with the number one pick and the Heisman Trophy winner and a guy that everybody knows and, frankly, everybody likes. You know, people are really liking Fernando Mendoza, the way he talks, the way he thinks, the way he processes, you know, the whole schoolboy mentality, the story, the work ethic, didn't have a scholarship, went to Cal, transfers to Indiana, heck, wins a Heisman at Indiana, the whole thing, right? Everybody loves him. The narrative of him being the starter is not going away. And it has looked like Kirk Cousins deserves to be the starter, but that national conversation isn't going anywhere. And obviously this game being on ESPN tonight and everyone watching Fernando more than they're going to watch Kirk, I think, you know, he's going to play another role in that for the next few days.
1: It's the voice of the Raiders, Jason Horwich, with us here on the Morning Tailgate, Raider Nation Radio 920. Staying there, then, what do you need to see tonight? What can Fernando do tonight to accelerate that conversation? I made the argument earlier this morning that I don't think there's one position on a football field that can show themselves more, especially in the preseason, in terms of progress, simply because of the statistics and the wow factor, the ball's in his hand every single play. I ask you, is there anything he can do that can put him ahead of Kirk Cousins tonight?
8: No, definitely not. Why? I mean, he's like, guys, what did Kirk do wrong last week? You know, against the Arizona Cardinals, number one, his first pass was batted down as he was trying to throw down the line of scrimmage on a screen to Ashton, and then he didn't miss another pass, and he threw for 50 yards, and he led a touchdown drive against the Cardinals' number one defenders, and he looked good in practice, and he's got complete command of this offense, and he knows Clint Kubiak for 3 years. There is nothing. I mean, look, it's going to. If Fernando goes out and puts together three touchdown drives, the conversation nationally is there. Mm-hmm. But that doesn't change the fact that Clint Kubiak and his staff have said all along their preference is to have a veteran who plays well and let Fernando learn. And I have said this to you guys over and over again. I don't see that there's a problem with that. I know Vinny's take. You want the rookie to learn by making mistakes and being out there, and I get that. I just don't think there's one right way to do this. I think there are many ways to do this, and it could work or not work no matter what you do. I don't think it's predetermined based off of somebody playing or not playing. So, no, to me, there's nothing that he is going to do tonight that's going to change what the coaching staff has seen and done for the last month.
3: And, you know, to be clear on my position, I'm okay with Kirk Cousins being the starter. But if he's the starter in meaningless games, then I think it's a complete waste of time and wasted opportunities.
8: I agree with that. But meaningless, but week 1, 2, 6, 9, if they're, you know, 500, around 500, over 500, none of that's meaningless. But like, I think the one thing we forget about you guys is that, like, it's a given that whatever's going to happen next year is a result of what happens this year. And the rest of the team doesn't think that way. These are football players who know that their career could be over at any given moment. And these are football players who have been on, a lot of them who have come from other teams, who have been on winning teams, who don't want to just go 4-13 in the hopes that it works next year. And there are a lot of guys who went 3-14 last year and don't want to do that again. So I think they're all good. If Kirk Cousins is the starter and he is playing well, nobody cares about the future. on the field.
3: Agreed. Agreed. But I do draw, what I'm saying is I'm drawing the line on when it's not. You can't. And also, you know, watching it out, I still think it's a little bit presumptuous to think that Kirk is bona fide. Oh, yes. No, with no question, the better option right now. I don't necessarily see it that way, because I still don't see, you know, 3 years ago Kirk Cousins. I see this version of Kirk Cousins, but that's another conversation to have as well. As long as we're in agreement, or at least the Raiders are in agreement, that when the games start becoming less meaningful, the rookie needs to be out there.
8: And I think they would. You know, I think you know, it's going to be based off of how the offense is playing, right? Like if the offense is out there scoring 24, 25 points a game, but they're losing 27, 24, you know, is it Kirk? And the answer is probably no, you know? So
3: I'm not going to be blaming anything on Kirk either. I'm not blaming anything on Kirk, whatever, you know, this is more about, like, again, for me anyway, and I'm not
8: the record and what's real. Yes.
3: Yeah, and let's think long range now and get the first pick overall out there and start expediting the.
8: So, Vinny, I think there are two. So, if that plays out, I think there are two storylines that are going to be very prevalent for the Raiders for the first 2 months of the season. Number one, when does Fernando make his first career start? And number two, will they trade Max Crosby at the deadline? I think those two. If the Raiders are not good and are losing football games. And if that does play itself out, those two storylines will be very prevalent as we head towards the middle to end of October. But again, that's an if that, like, let's not forget, guys, that 2 years ago when the Raiders went 4-13, they started 2-2, and should have been 3-2, right? Right. They were about to score in Denver to go up 17-0 against the Broncos, before Gardner throws a 99-yard pick six, and that's completely changed the season around. And then, you know, last year the Raiders won the first game, and if Brock Bowers doesn't get hurt, we don't really know what's going to happen. So I think we need to let 5-6 weeks play out and then see where we are and then have those conversations.
3: I agree. I totally agree with that.
11: Jason Horowitz here with us on Raider Nation Radio. What is your philosophy on starter usage when it comes to somebody like Ashton Jeanty? Because last Thursday we were able to see great run blocking from the starters on the offensive line. Jeanty was out there, but at the same time, the identity of this team is going to be on the run game. So how much do you use Jeanty in this week two of the preseason? Is it too much or too little?
8: Well, I personally wouldn't use him.
11: Okay.
8: But I'm also a believer right now that Mike Washington's a legitimate bona fide running back.
11: Okay.
8: And I thought that when we saw him again, even that was without pads on in June, but I am a big believer in what this guy is going to bring. And, you know, I think some people thought the same thing about Zamir White, who again, fourth round draft pick in 2022. Mike Washington is a fourth round draft pick in 2026. For Zamir, it never really worked out, but Mike is a different dude, guys. You stand next to him. He is tall. He is thick. He is going to be hard to bring down. And if he gets you one-on-one and you are even, he is gone. And I think you saw him shed blockers last week. We saw Charles Brandt with a great block to spring him. I don't remember. I think it was Ian Thomas who helped him when he got to the secondary with a block and helped him shed the tackle. So, like, you saw all of that last week. But you also saw the burst, his ability to break tackles. You saw his speed, the whole thing. So I think they should feel pretty confident in the 1-2 punch that they have. But I also feel that there's no reason to lose the one punch to that 1-2 punch. So I would not give him carries the rest of the preseason, but that's just me.
11: Okay.
1: Yeah, I thought it was fascinating with Mike Washington Jr. when he said that was his first NFL experience ever. Never been to a game, never been to anything. That was his first time kind of NFL game.
8: And something about that's interesting. He grew up in upstate New York, where he grew up is a couple of hours away from Buffalo. But he went to college in Buffalo. But think about that for a sec. Like, he wasn't a heavily recruited kid. He 3 years at the University of Buffalo, and to go from Buffalo, New York, to Las Cruces, New Mexico, which is, you know, right on the border, I think, of New Mexico and El Paso and like that vicinity of Texas, New Mexico, right?
1: Yeah. Yep.
8: And then to go from there to Arkansas and play in major SEC competition. I mean, that journey is really remarkable. And Hopefully we get a chance to talk to him throughout the season and see what he says about just like what the last 3 years have been.
1: He gave me Dwayne The Rock Johnson vibes when I asked him in the locker room after. I said, how would you describe that run? He goes, electrifying. And I was like, well, I don't think there's a better way to describe that. Jason Horowitz with us here on Raider Nation Radio 920. All right, Jace, you didn't invite me as your plus one on the trip to Houston, so I'm sitting here from afar. Oof. But from where I look in my binoculars over there in H-Town, it feels very different this week than it did a week ago, right? Last week, a lot of excitement, celebration, Fernando taking the field, Allegiant Stadium, you know, football's back in Las Vegas, et cetera, et cetera. This week, especially with what took place on Tuesday at the joint practice, this feels like the definition of a business trip. It's almost less about football and getting work done. How would you describe kind of the demeanor being in and around the team last couple of days?
8: I think you hit the nail on the head, you know, but even the Tuesday last week before the Cardinals game was a practice at Allegiant Stadium without pads on.
1: Yeah.
8: Whereas the Tuesday this week was a practice and look, Las Vegas is hot. We all know that. And there's been some record temperatures this summer. And Houston right now, as is, you know, 100 million people around the country are having devastating heat waves because of the humidity, and Houston's right in the thick of that. And practice on Tuesday was pretty unbearable. And Kirk and I were coming back and a couple of younger players were on the bus that we were on, and they were talking about like it was one of the hardest practices they've ever had. Now, they're rookies, right? So before that, so you're talking about college practices. And a lot of them are in the South, right? SEC practices and all that stuff. But you're not having, the 11-on-11 versus another team in college. And so I think that what they were saying talks to the heat, but also the intensity of what was happening out there. So I thought that was pretty telling about what Tuesday was. But I think there was some good and there was some bad. And that's okay. This doesn't matter for the season, for wins and losses. So for them to know what's good, what's bad, what's going to work, what's not going to work, I think that's important. And I also think it's important to remember that we were the worst team in football last year.
11: Yeah.
8: And the Texans have made the playoffs 3 straight years and won a playoff game 3 straight years and have the best defense or one of the top 3 defenses in the NFL. And so the Raiders aren't going to go from 3-14 to the Super Bowl. This week, this practice doesn't have to show that you are a top 4 team in the NFL. I don't think anybody should think that they are. The question is, because they make strides to play with top 6, top 8 teams in the NFL, beat teams that are somewhere in the bottom 20, right? And then get enough wins to show that they're competitive and on the right track. And that's really what it should all be about. And I think there was some that showed that there were some things that were good. I thought there were times where they ran the football okay, not great, but okay. Against the Texans, and again, this is the worst running team in the NFL 2 years in a row. That doesn't change overnight. You know, can they go from 32 to 18? That's a huge jump. I don't think anyone should hope that they're going to go 32-6.
3: Yeah, agreed. And you know, you mentioned the secondary. You know, hey, yeah, was it vanilla? Game planning, yes. But at some point, you got to start making some plays. And when you're winning your one-on-one battles, I would contend the same exact thing on the defensive line, especially when it comes to the run defense. What I want to see from the defensive line today, whoever's out there.
8: Yeah, well, I'd like to see. You know, I know. Again, we all report what we see, and it like looks like this or it looks like that, but like. It really felt like the Texans' offense was better than the Raiders' defense. Again, from my eyes on Tuesday. And I don't know how the coaches felt, because this week, because we're not doing the TV, we're not getting one-on-one production meetings like we will next week. Which also means we didn't get a chance to ask Rob Leonard, you know, if he was running what he hopes to run during the regular season during the practice on Tuesday. Because obviously they're not doing that during games. In the preseason. So, you know, there's a lot of context to all of this, but Keon Sloan made some plays last week. Patrick Johnson made some plays last week. There's some guys out there that, you know, Keon Sloan's an undrafted free agent at community college, Utah State, NC State. Patrick Johnson's kind of like a role player, mostly special teams guy for the Eagles last year, been in the league 5-6 years. You know, do those two guys have roster spots? Do they have roles that they can play on the roster? Can they keep it going? Greedy Vance last week, guys, he's a tackling machine.
1: Yes.
8: And he's the smallest corner on the roster. And Taron Johnson, you know, the one series he was on, I went back and was looking at it yesterday, like that first series, when he just hung on for dear life to Jeremiah Love and made the tackle.
11: Mm-hmm.
8: That you was know, a like you great want play. Your corners to do that, and they did do that. So, you know, Greedy is a guy who's fighting, another undrafted free agent who's been on the roster before. So, he's fighting for a spot too. So it's those guys. But the D line, the D tackles, they cut Benito Jones this week. They signed Fotokasi, who's been a starter in the NFL, another one of those 315, 320 pound guys. He was telling Kurt this week that he was in Arizona working on his quote unquote football body.
11: nice.
8: You know, before they signed him.
11: Me too.
8: And yeah. And so like, you know, can they find someone who can help them in that run stuffing role? Because I don't know that they have that right now. And I think that, you know, could prove to be a problem, but we'll have to see.
1: Jason, I think you just wanted to flex the fact that you could say Fotokasi so eloquently and so seamlessly. And I commend you for
8: it.
1: But I don't blame you for doing it either.
8: But I can never remember what his brother's name is.
1: That's okay. He's
8: like
1: not
8: his
1: on
8: brother
1: team.
8: Was on the. Yeah, I can't remember what his brother's name is.
1: It's Fotokasi's brother. That's it. That's his name. James, I just Uber-eated a cold foam, so I can't wait to try that as well.
8: What? Which one though? They have so many different cold foams. Did you get the orange one?
1: The good. Yeah, obviously. That's the one you said, okay. Right?
8: Yeah, no, that's the one I got. Yeah.
1: All right. So,
8: you know, you guys know me. I'm not big into social media and I think it's destroying what we're doing because we all think we need everything 3 minutes. And then 3 days later, it's like, oh, that one looks even better. So I got to get that because you don't even have control. So I opened up the Starbucks app to order ahead and there it is right in my face. Ooh, orange foam. Gotta have it.
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1: 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Jace, as always, we appreciate you. Can't wait to see you. Chat with you next week.
8: Appreciate you guys. Thank you.
1: Jason Horowitz, have a great call, my friend. Great stuff there from Jason, 702-365-9200. Want to get back to your phone calls, your thoughts, your texts. Who are the three names that you're looking for? Personal growth, progress. As I like to tell my kids, growth mindset. But, you know, for the Raiders on the field. 702-365-9200. We'll get more from the nation, but first.
3: They're like, Dad, I just want a Happy Meal. What are you talking about? Growth, progress right now. Right? 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
5: 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Once again, that's 24-7 all this week.
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3: Basher on the inside slot. Fernando looking left across the middle. Caught! Touchdown, Jack Besh. Fernando Mendoza, a rifle
17: yes.
3: to Jack Besh, and the Raiders score six. Touchdown, Las Vegas Raiders.
18: It's a great blessing, and I'm very, very grateful. However, being able to get to this point, that third string quarterback at Cal would have not believed where we are now. However, now that I've been able to be blessed with great teammates, coaches, and given this opportunity, I need to take full advantage of the opportunity and make sure that I best serve my teammates from now going forward.
19: Fun Fernando Mendoza talking about his journey a little bit, a little self-reflection. JT the Brick on the call, Raider Nation Radio 920, his touchdown pass to Jack Besh. And, you know, 702-365-9200. Vinny Clay, we've been asking the question, what are the three names you were looking for in terms of that taking another jump, taking a next step, another step? From preseason game to preseason game number two. One name we have not heard, at least as of yet, on the text line. We've got a number of names, which I will get to. But Jack Besh is not one of those names. And I think Jack did surprise

0: I'll speak for myself, did surprise just in terms of his ability to kind of not only pop up on the stat sheet, but pop up in a very positive way in that first preseason game. Vinny, you were talking about how none of the receivers really kind of created that pop in the joint practice, which is a bit of a disappointment. I don't know if it's necessarily a step backwards, but, you know, it's not a step forward, right, if that's not happening. There's still an opportunity to do so tonight, even if it isn't best on best.
1: Yeah, without question. It's still, I don't know, I just, on this particular roster, I just don't see that, that really, you know, of course, Brock Bowers is the premier guy. I just need to see a guy at wide receiver that, that can really complement him, from the wide receiver, position, not the tight end position. I like what Jack Besh did, last week against the Tennessee Titans. Didn't see a whole lot of him, on Tuesday necessarily. I mean, he was out there, but I'm saying doing right. anything. None of the right. wide receivers, quite honestly. And even when I've been at practices, they've been okay. They just haven't been eye popping. They haven't been, even Malik Benson, I think, has been extremely solid. But, you know, obviously he's a rookie and it's going to take him some time. And I don't know that he even projects as a, premier number one type of guy. I think he's a real good role player type of wide receiver as of right now. Anyway, that's just what I see. So, that's not going to change no matter what happens tonight. And at least in my estimation, just don't think you see that pizzazz guy, among these wide receivers.
0: Yeah, great test, obviously, on Tuesday in terms of those wide receivers. Better evaluation piece, I think, for the organization, right? Like, I think they're clearly aware of where their deficiencies are within the roster. And as we have talked about many times, you can't get to everything in one offseason, right? I wonder how much that was an eye-opener to the organization for the here and the now.
1: Right. I don't think it was, Vince. Hold on
0: real quick. Just because Jason brought up how the Seattle Seahawks made the Rashid Shaheed trade, right? Mm-hmm. Midseason.
2: Yeah.
0: Because they saw a need there. Again, that's a different team on a different trajectory at that point. Right? So I understand where the Raiders are. It's not apples to apples in that respect. But go ahead, Vinny. When I sit there and say, I wonder how much more of an evaluation and eye opener it was for the organization in that regard.
1: I don't think it was. I think they understand. The deal is this. There just wasn't anybody, could you have drafted Darryl Boston? Right? That's his name. Boston, the kid from Washington that's apparently been doing really well. Yeah, you could have done that, but they ended up drafting Traydon Stukes, rather than Boston. That was their decision and they had needs at both positions. So, you have to go in one direction, or the other. They really liked Deshaun Stribling, who went to the San Francisco 49ers. They were surprised, that he was picked where he was picked, and so that wasn't an option. There really wasn't a big-time option in terms of free agency, at least in terms of the age that they're kind of identifying right now and targeting right now. So to your point, that's just a box that they weren't able to check off,
0: yeah.
1: But they know that they need that. So,
0: yeah.
1: And we've said this a million times, you coach what you have and you recruit what you need. So the Raiders know that they're going to need that X wide receiver, that kind of stud wide receiver. It doesn't even have to be an X wide receiver. It just has to be a guy, that can really, tilt the field in your direction and just be a dominant force out there alongside, Brock Bowers. And I'm using the word dominant. That's what they need to get. That's the type of wide receiver that they need to go get. They don't have that wide receiver on their roster. They do have a dominant force in Brock Bowers. So what they do have, Clint Kubiak and Andrew Janoco, have to make it work to the best of their ability, and then go find that guy that they need down the road.
0: Coach up what you can, coach up what you have. That's what the Raiders are hoping to do along with their offensive line. Rick Dennison has been put to work. He has been doing a whole hell of a lot of coaching for the Raiders. And it's interesting. Clint Kubiak was asked how his O-line looked against the Houston Texans D-line on Tuesday. Here's what the head coach had to say.
3: I think we can get better. I didn't feel like we had a great day running the ball. Maybe I'm wrong when I go watch the tape, but that's a special front. I'm glad we got the reps against them. We get to do it again on Thursday night.
4: Pass blocking.
3: Same thing. I go see the film, but our offensive line has done a great job of gelling to this point. We all know that we're not anywhere near where we want to be. We got to keep getting better.
0: I kind of love everything about that, because every time we've asked him immediately following, you know, practice or that one preseason game, Vinny, it's let me look back at the tape. But his first answer to that first one in terms of the run blocking was, I don't think we're very good. Right? Now he's like, I'll go back to the time. Maybe my mind will change. In his head, he's probably like, doubt it. But, and then you follow up with the pass blocking. Let me go look at the tape. But it shows you, and he kind of gives you a little glean into, they got a ways to go.
1: They do. And, that was clear. And so, you know, he would have been, you know, less than honest if he said anything different, really. And I'm glad, you know, I do appreciate the honesty. But, yeah, it just needs to be a collective, you know, a collective effort along the offensive line. We keep talking about how, those guys are so connected, you know, and how they are a unit, not just, a bunch of individuals. They are literally, they need to be, five guys that are totally connected. And again, we'd be remiss not to mention that this is a typical occurrence for the Houston Texans offensive line, on a daily basis. I used to see it all the time with the Rams. The Rams had a good offensive line, and, Aaron Donald and Michael Brockers and the defensive line that they had, in place when I was covering them was really good, and they would disrupt practices time after time after time again. And, but you know, the thing is, the Rams offensive line got better because of that too. So, anyway, long story short, this wasn't an unusual, shocking, oh my gosh, the season's over development. The Houston Texans, who have been to three straight postseasons, as Jason mentioned earlier, have to deal with this on a daily basis, and it doesn't look good on a daily basis. So they're just that good, and you have to keep that in context when you're deciding how worried should you be about the offensive line. Sometimes you have to put it into perspective. Well, that was against the best defensive line by maybe not a lot, but they are the best. They are recognized as the best defensive line in the NFL, and you were the 32nd ranked offensive line in the NFL last year. You've gotten better, but it's going to be a tough day at the office for whatever offensive line has to deal with those guys, you know, for 50 snaps on a hot afternoon in Texas.
0: We've got callers. We'll get to them on the other side. 702-365-9200. Three names. You're going to be looking for progress. Jumping of progress week over week. 702-365-9200. It's the tailgate.
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3: Yeah, you know, he got banged up in practice yesterday. We wanted to be cautious today, and we got to keep evaluating and moving forward.
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3: I would not expect JPJ to play Thursday night. No.
0: Raiders head coach Clint Kubiak talking about the status of one Jackson Powers Johnson, not expected, not likely to play tonight. Aaron Wilson, who covers the Houston Texans, tweeted out a little bit ago that quarterback C.J. Stroud set to play a few series tonight against the Raiders along with first-team offensive line, including guard center Keelan Rutledge and running back Woody Marks. 20 to 25 plays, roughly. Texans defensive starters expected to be rested. Offensive line evaluation continues as team searches for top guys heading into their opener against the Bills. So, looks like it's not going to be a perfect best on best, but it looks like at least for the defense is going to get 20 to 25 plays of Houston Texans starters. So that feels like a win already this morning in terms of getting those quality reps.
1: Yeah, and that tracks to me with what happened on Tuesday. It was for Houston. It was much more about, you know, their defense, and their defense, I think, earned the night off. They got their work in. You know what you're going to get from your defense. I think that the offense did look good against the Raiders defense. I think we all saw what happened last year with the Texans. It was their offense that really sabotaged them in the playoff game. What was it, against New England, I think it was. They didn't look particularly good against Pittsburgh, I want to say, in the opening playoff game. And then it was just a complete disaster, in the playoff loss. And a lot of that was put on C.J. Stroud. Although talking to people in Houston, they don't necessarily think it was a C.J. Stroud issue, necessarily. He just didn't have a whole bunch of help. There were some injuries and there were some things that were going on. But the long story, of it is that, or the long and short of it is that, DeMeco Ryans and the Houston Texans, you know, they feel like there's still a need to keep this offense, in the flow and get them out there and play and really use this last. It's going to be the last. He's not going to play in the third preseason game, but use this as a last opportunity to get that first team offense some meaningful reps against an opponent. So that definitely lines up with kind of what I'd been hearing here in Houston, what I expected in Houston, and that's a great opportunity for the Raiders defense, I think, to also get some quality work in again 2 days later after Tuesday and see if they can respond. Now that you know that it's going to be the first team offense, to me, the first team defense needs to be out there. I don't necessarily think I need to see Max Crosby. We'll see what that looks like. But for the rest of the defense, what a great opportunity in real time to come back and respond against the team that, that got the best of you on Tuesday. And conversely, to me, if the Houston Texans are willing to play their first-team offense for 20, 25 snaps or so, I think the Raiders should be open to doing that same exact thing with their first-team offense as well.
0: We're going to go behind enemy lines to kick off hour number three to get the Texans' perspective and more what that may look like tonight. But before that, let's keep it home. Mark and Henderson joining us here on the Morning Tailgate. Good morning, Mark. How are we? What do you got?
2: Good morning, fellas. How you guys doing today?
0: Great.
2: Great, great for Raiders Day for Thursday. Hey, real quick, Vinny, I was you were talking about the receiving and getting him in the draft. What about Jacoby Lane? They got Jacoby Lane got drafted by the Ravens in the third round. We had three picks there or two picks there in the third round. That could have been a guy that we could have targeted in the draft, and he's going to start for the Ravens, and he's doing great as a rookie. So you can find receivers in the draft if we're looking for that guy to pop. Obviously, he's popping all season in training camp for the Ravens. So that was a guy that could have been targeted, but maybe he got shadowed over Mekhi Lemon, because Mekhi Lemon won the first round and Jacoby won the third round. But we had two picks there.
1: Yeah, I like Lane, no doubt about it. But here's the thing: when you're the Raiders and you're the worst team in the NFL, guess what? You got a whole bunch of needs, man. So, it's like, you know, you might be saying the same exact thing, you know, in a year or so when Trey Zun's playing really well. Like, hey, why didn't we draft that guy? You know what I'm saying? So you can say that all the time. But when you're the Baltimore Ravens and you're a team that has fewer needs than the Raiders, you know, it's a little bit easier sometimes to be able to make that pick. It's sometimes making hard decisions, and there's nobody in the Raiders organization that doesn't understand. And I don't know that Lane's going to be that kind of a guy either, too. You know what I'm saying? Like one of those big time wide receivers. That's what I'm talking about. It's why a team like the New England Patriots that went to the Super Bowl went and traded for AJ Brown. It's why the Denver Broncos, who probably should have played in the Super Bowl if their quarterback hadn't gotten hurt, went and traded for, you know, the Miami Dolphins, wide receiver. Those are huge commodities, and the big time ones are really important for winning football games. So, somewhere along the line, the Raiders are going to go try to get their guy, whether it's in a trade or free agency or through the draft. It's just you can't check all the boxes off at once.
0: 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But first, we go behind enemy lines in Houston to get the Texans' perspective. That way we know what the Raiders are up against in preseason game number two. It's the Morning Tailgate, Raider Nation Radio 920.
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0: It's hour number 3 here on the Morning Tailgate, Raider Nation Radio 920, the flagship for the silver and black. Vince Sapienza, Vinny Bonsignor, and Clay Baker coming to you live from Las Vegas to Houston. Game day for the Raiders as they take on the Houston Texans in preseason game number 2-702-365-9200 is the number. The question we're asking, who are the three names you're looking forward to the most in seeing their progress, progression? Are they getting better? Are they taking the steps necessary? Who might those be? One big name continues to rhyme with Schmermando Pendoza. I think you know who I'm talking about. We've talked the Raiders' perspective. Let's jump on the other side of the fence for a hot second and welcome in our next guest, award-winning storyteller from H-Town, K-H-O-U. So as I would pronounce, being in the TV biz, I would call it K-H-U. I don't know if our next guest would do that. Jason Bristol, friend of the program. Jason, welcome back here on the Morning Tailgate. Do you guys pronounce it K-H-U? Or is that just me?
1: No. K-H-O-U.
0: But K-H-U is so fun.
1: No? Yeah, you know what? Maybe I will bring that to
0: you. Yeah,
1: my
0: you
1: boss.
0: Pitch it in the next meeting. See how that goes for you. Jason, good to have you. Welcome back. Happy game day to you and yours. How you celebrate. All right, we just saw some reports that the offensive starters for Houston look like they will get a little bit of run. Defensive starters get in the rest. Is that jive with what you're hearing? What do you expect tonight from the Texans' end?
1: Yeah, I think that's definitely what we're expecting. D'Amico Ryans had mentioned that some starters would be playing. He's always very close to the vest. But I think when you are looking at a situation where Houston is having this all-world defense and the questions are around and surround the offense, I think that obviously you want to see how the offense operates, how they get it in and out of the huddle. Are they getting the plays in on time? Are they lining up correctly? Those were things that we saw at times last season not go too well. And remember, in front of C.J. Stroud is a newer offensive line. They continue to bring in guys from season to season to see what they can do to protect C.J. and give this defense an offense that can put some points on the board and not put so much stress on this defense, which is obviously incredible. And I thought it was very telling during the joint practice on Tuesday that D'Amico Ryans spent most of his time watching the Texans' offense during the team portion. So I think that reveals a lot about what the emphasis is during training camp.
2: You know, we all saw what happened last year in the playoffs. It didn't look good. Even in the win, it didn't look good, and certainly not in the loss. And I think CJ probably bore the brunt of the blame for that. He just didn't look right. He looked off, and he looked awful as well, without a doubt. But from your vantage point and from Houston's vantage point and from inside the building's vantage point, was that all warranted, that it was heaped on his shoulders, or were there some extenuating circumstances he was dealing with?
1: Well, that's hard to say of what they're thinking inside the building, but I can tell you that certainly he has, it's been a lot. It's been a lot to bear, I think, for a lot of people. But you know, it's a situation where everyone is now saying that CJ has had the best off season he's had since he arrived in the NFL. Obviously, when you first get here and the immediate success that he had, you don't really know how to plan for an off season, what your workload should be like, how you should prepare for the next season. The first season was such a whirlwind. The second season, it appears, based on reporting and what some of the things that are out there, that maybe he wasn't 100% healthy after the second season going into the third. And here's a situation, again, where everybody right now is saying that they feel that CJ is more comfortable and confident in this offense under its second year with Nick Caley, and that he's had his best off season since he's been here. Now, CJ has not really given us much about what he changed or what he's done, but that appears to be, by all accounts, true, that he just feels better and just has more confidence and is more comfortable in this offense. So, you know, you do have to wonder if the constant pounding he has taken at numerous points during his tenure here plays a role in some of that. Certainly the Texans were much better at protecting him last year. I think they allowed 21 fewer sacks, 20, 21, 22, something somewhere in that number. But you're right, he did not look right. He looked almost like he was sped up. You know, everything was just going too fast for him in terms of just being comfortable in the pocket during the playoffs. He seemed rushed to me. And certainly everywhere in sports, what do you try to do? You try to make your opponent uncomfortable. And he just didn't look comfortable. And I don't know if he was rushed, but it appeared that everything was sped up. And hopefully, obviously, from a Texans and Houston perspective, they're hoping that this will not look like that this season. Because, again, Texans have never reached an AFC championship game. And people are talking Super Bowl. That's the talk right now around this city, that this team with this defense can do things that this franchise has never done before.
3: I've often thought about, you know, the upgrades the Houston Texans would have made in the offseason to help Stroud and help the offense. Do you feel that David Montgomery, the acquisition at running back, can do what they thought Nick Chubb would do, working alongside in a duel with Woody Marks, because Woody Marks was exceptional in his rookie year?
1: Well, I would say this. Nick Chubb and David Montgomery are at two different points in their careers. David Montgomery is obviously a little younger. The one thing that I think where he could potentially be what this team needs is that he just seems to have a nose for the end zone, and he has this innate quality to get six. Nick Chubb was a model citizen. He was a guy who certainly was as productive as he could be, but I wouldn't even put them in the same category. And there are some people that I trust who cover the Texans who believe that Woody Marks may actually be the best running back they have. Mm-hmm. But you can never have too many weapons. And the Texans have talked about David Montgomery as having this nose for the end zone, and that was a problem last year. Tymie Fairbairn, the kicker at times, or maybe all the time, was the Texans' most valuable player because he was the consistent scoring threat that this team had because of all the issues it had at times on offense.
0: This is Jason Bristol of KHOU. Joining us here in the Morning Tailgate, Raider Nation Radio 920. I really want to say,
4: I know, I think it's gold.
0: I really think you should pitch that.
1: If I start going into work today and when I'm at the stadium and I'm getting ready to tag out our report, I know. Why are you guys doing this to me?
4: Yeah, sorry.
0: I think employee of the month is in your future if you pitch that the right way. It's all about the delivery, as you know. Jason, I'm curious. I want to jump back to that joint practice if we can for a second. You know, the reaction from the joint practice from the Raiders' perspective was like, okay, a little bit of a reality check in terms of where they are in the process. You mentioned it a couple times already. Super Bowl contending, Super Bowl hopes for the Houston Texans. What was the takeaway from that joint practice from the Houston end and in terms of the competition that they did see from the Raiders?
1: I think that from the Texans' perspective, they felt that they had made some plays, and they also had some teaching moments. I think DeMeco Ryans was very pleased with how everything worked out, with the exception now of the injury to Jaden Higgins, which Jaden Higgins was probably going to be your number two receiver. And Nico Collins is the top guy for this team, but he has, throughout his career, unfortunately missed time with the number of different injuries during seasons. So that, from the Texans' perspective, obviously we didn't know at the time that it was as bad as it was or is. But DeMeco Ryans seemed very pleased. Certainly he has a relationship with the Kubiaks. Gary Kubiak was his coach here. And he just seemed like this was a really good team to work with. And Max Crosby, anytime you can go up against him, he's a play wrecker. So I feel that the Texans felt like they got a lot out of this. And who knows how the Raiders will or won't be this season in terms of wins and losses and success. But I think from the Texans' perspective, they felt really good to just line up against somebody else. And they seemed very pleased by what they saw and what they got out of the Raiders.
2: So you mentioned that this is a Super Bowl contending team, at least in the eyes of, I don't know if it's fans or the Houston media or just the general, you know,
1: Houston. I think a lot of people believe that.
2: What gives you that belief based on what we did see from the offense last year?
1: Well, it's the defense.
2: Yeah.
1: It's the defense. It's the defense. And think of, you know, there was one little thing that some people around here were a little concerned about. That was depth on the edges. And what do? They go out and get Jadeveon Clowney, returning, obviously, because Clowney started his career here. And Clowney is really a run stuffer to whatever degree you want to extrapolate. But to think that they could potentially run out Will Anderson, Danielle Hunter, and Jadeveon Clowney in certain situations, and then you've got Azeez Al-Shaair and Henry Toa at linebacker. You've got arguably the best cornerback duo in football in Kamari Lassiter and Stingley. Jalen Petrie is a heat-seeking missile at times from his safety position. And yes, it's all based right now on this defense, and the pieces are there for the offense. And at times the offense looked decent last year. I mean, Nick Caserio, the first day of training camp, basically said at times he thought that the Texans had one of the better offenses in the NFL last year. That's how the strides they had made. It's very evident to a lot of us that the Texans felt even last year they had the pieces to contend for the Super Bowl. And sometimes when you get in the playoffs, bad things happen. But it's pretty evident that they felt last year they had a team that could play for a Super Bowl, and certainly they've improved on that team. So it's just a matter of what can they get out of the offense, and the pieces are there. They tight end Marlon Klein from Michigan, a guy that some people felt went a little earlier than many had expected. He looked phenomenal in the first preseason game against the Chargers as a receiving threat. Perhaps he can take a little if he can make a great impression early on here in the season, that might help offset the loss of a guy like Jaden Higgins. So I think they feel like they are putting the things together. It's there. It's just making sure or hoping or scheming, whatever you want to say, that this offense will do enough to supplement this and complement this phenomenal defense that they've put together.
3: Yeah, I really admire what Matt Burke has done with that defense. But at the same time, for tonight, what do you expect for the first half as far as like rotation and defensive starters in the first half?
1: That's a good question. I don't know if we'll see all of the big guns. I think certainly right now, I don't know really what they have to do because they had that joint practice. So I don't know if we'll see a lot of the main guys on defense. Certainly, I think the emphasis right now, again, is on the offense. So I think it'll be important for the Texans to see how the operation goes with CJ and whatever combination of linemen they have out there.
3: Okay.
1: And as far as the defense, listen, from the Texans' perspective, you've got guys that injuries happen. So the Texans are going to be looking for a lot of these second, third team guys to see how they go and work against the Raiders and what they're up against. So I think that I don't anticipate to see a lot of the main guys on defense, but it'll be interesting to see how Mendoza and crew does against the depth that the Texans have.
0: Jason, last one. We'll let you out on this one. The impressions for you from Fernando Mendoza on Tuesday, and I thought it was interesting. You know, there's always conspiracy theorists out there on social media. You always got to be careful over there on social media. But when C.J. Stroud, I believe, was asked about Fernando, he said, you know, he's going to have a hell of a career as long as, you know, they put the right guys around him. And then everyone's like, well, what does that mean, CJ? Are the Texans not putting the right guys around you? You know, there's a lot of that going on. So your impressions of Fernando and, like, again, I guess the organization's viewing of what they had to say about the number one overall pick in living color.
1: Well, I think that they're impressed by him, and I think they feel that he has a bright future ahead of him. It's hard not to like the kid. I mean, he just has this quality about him, and he just seems to have this joy for playing. Andrew Luck, the former Colts quarterback, grew up in Houston, and you always see those videos like Andrew Luck getting knocked down, and then he'll say to the defender, "Hey, good hit, buddy."
6: That's yes.
1: Good. I could, like, to me, that seems like there's a part of Andrew Luck in Fernando Mendoza. Like, I can see him doing that. "Hey, man, that was a great shot. Man, you got me right in the ribs." So the guy's the number one overall pick for a reason, and I think certainly at this point in his career, there is always going to be a lot of praise, and we'll just see where he goes. And but you're right. The Texans were very complimentary, and what a great measuring stick for a kid who's trying to establish himself and learn a routine and see what the NFL is all about by going up against the Will Andersons, the Stingleys, the Danielle Hunters, et cetera, et cetera.
0: KHOU's Emmy Award-winning TV sports storyteller, Jason Bristol. Jason, we appreciate you, as always, jumping on with us here in the Morning Tailgate, Raider Nation Radio 920. Enjoy the game tonight, your broadcast after, and we appreciate you.
1: Guys, thank you so much. It's always great to hear from you.
3: Thank you, Jason.
0: Jason Bristol with us here on R&R 920.
2: What were you saying again that he needs to say it, that he needs to call
0: the station? But you have to say it like
2: I
0: that.
2: What he needs to do is walk in, is walk into the studio, and go K U, you know, like one of those. Yeah. You gotta.
0: I say K, you say U, K U, K U.
2: Oh boy,
3: gotta have a big,
0: really?
3: Yeah. 10-gallon hat.
0: It's Houston, why not? He's gonna have to get a posse together to really, like,
3: see, nail it home.
0: That's what I would do. If that was me, I'm walking in. Guys, we need to change how we tag out. We've been doing it wrong for
3: years.
0: I don't know what you guys see those ratings. They could be better. Why? K Hugh.
3: Boy, just wait till it gets in.
2: Do you guys know? You guys know Petros Papadakis.
0: Yep.
2: Yeah, and Matt Money Smith, the show that they do in Los Angeles. And Matt Money, I don't know if he still does it. Used to do this. He would take calls. He would disguise himself as this money expert, you know, and people would call with financial questions, right? And so there was this one segment where his character kept using the word, you know, you got to be aggressive. This is the time to be aggressive. You know, it's the housing market is perfect. This is the time to be aggressive. So then he says to Petros, "What do you think?" And Petros, who, you know, played football, obviously stood on a lot of sidelines. He goes, "I don't know, man." He goes, "Every time you said aggressive, all I could picture myself, all I could hear was standing on a high school sideline and hearing the cheerleaders behind us going, be aggressive, be aggressive, be aggressive, be. And I think every guy that's ever played high school football, or anybody that's ever sat in a high school, in the stands of a high school football stand, can totally relate.
0: Yeah, that was well done, too.
2: Good timing. Yeah, my junior year, my sophomore year, we went 9-0-1. We were great. Then we were juniors on a team that didn't have any seniors, and we lost every game. We were 0-10. By the second, third quarter, we're down 35-0, and we would still hear the cheerleaders be aggressive. And we're like, do you not realize what the heck?
0: But
2: they were doing their
0: thing.
2: No, it wasn't even that. It was like they were so kind of oblivious to what was going on. It's like sometimes you got to read the room, but they're doing their thing too.
0: Yeah,
2: so
0: second quarter,
2: you know,
0: they get to be aggressive.
2: They had their schedule. Be aggressive. Be aggressive.
0: Yeah, that's good cadence there, Vinny. Well done. On your part.
2: I heard that many times.
0: 702-365-9200. It is game day. Raider Nation, your last chance. We want to hear from you. We want to get the names at the tip of your tongue. Who you want to see the progress from? Who do you think, who do you want to see the most week over week growth? And what does that look like against the Texans in preseason game number two? 702-365-9200. It's the Morning Tailgate Radio.
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0: Vinny and Scott, be aggressive, now stuck in my head.
3: Yeah, it's not good, Vinny. We're all, it's a like, 5 minute commercial break. That's all we could think
0: that's
3: of.
0: That's all I was thinking about. And
2: can I tell you something? When I would, you remember we were talking about driving the kids to school, Vince?
0: Yeah.
2: Okay. So when my, my kids were in elementary school, so for about the first couple of years, we probably broke a couple of rules, whoa, you know, and, in terms of where we were living and what school we were going to, but that doesn't need to be talked about. That does not need to be talked about right now. That doesn't need to be talked about. Anyway, wow. So it meant a little bit of a drive to get to the school, right? And so literally we would be driving around, we would be, you know, and the kids were, you know, I'm trying to get, you know, they were always excited about going to school. So they're all amped up and everything. We would roll down the windows and do that literally that be aggressive. And as we're driving down like the street, you know, in neighborhoods, and people would be looking and everything like that. So, yeah, we were the crazy family.
0: Wow. This sure. Feels like a confessional good. Now. Vinny,
3: yeah,
0: just
3: statute of limitations.
0: We had a whole lines.
2: Nah, yeah. You know, what are you going to do?
0: Unbelievable. Those lines are there for a reason.
2: I always looked at it like this. All right. If the grocery store across the street from my house, or right around the corner from my house, right? If that store didn't have the olive oil that I like, right? My olive oil that I cannot live without, or maybe my Parmesan cheese that I cannot live without.
0: Mm-hmm.
2: I have a right as an American citizen to take my business a few miles down the way and shop at a store that does. So for me, anyway, if my school, local school, is not providing kind of what I feel as a parent I need with my kids, which that's all over and done with,
0: mm-hmm.
2: Then you should have a right to, like, even if, from a sports standpoint, you know, if your kid is really good, your kid's really good in hockey, all right? Let's say they had high school teams here in Las Vegas, right? And the local school was half-assing it when it came to the program and not putting enough money into it, and there wasn't the support, all that type of stuff. Shouldn't you, as a parent, have the right to say, you know what? I love the whole neighborhood school thing and, you know, being about where you come from and all that kind of stuff. But you're falling short of my expectations, and therefore I'm going to take my kids to a different school where I think that they'll have a better opportunity.
0: I feel like I'm watching Mighty Ducks right now when Gordon Bombay went and checked the boundary lines and went and got Banks.
2: Yeah. Mm-hmm. Yeah, even if I have to use my brother's mailing address. You know?
3: And the kids.
2: What? Who said that? Who said that?
3: The kids are going to his house to intercept the report card because they know it's coming there first.
2: Exactly.
0: Adam Banks, no longer a hawk. He's a duck. Anyways. 702-365-9200.
3: The Banks factor. 3 to 6 years on serious felony statute of limitations, so just be careful.
2: Yeah. Life is about winning.
0: I remember my son saw that scene, the Ducks, and Adam Banks got changed to teams. He's like, oh my gosh, he was on the good team, now he's not. Well, I'm like, keep watching, son. The good team, not going to be so good here any longer.
3: Anyway, cautionary tale.
0: Anyways, I digress. All right.
2: The worst was when in Little League, you know, if you were good enough to make the All-Star team, which I was, and then you'd play that team from, you know, 2 hours away or whatever, and they had like mustaches at 12 years old. And you're like, what the hell? So
0: yeah, anyway. We need to keep it on. Speaking of Little League World Series today, go Paseo Verde.
2: Yeah.
0: Mountain.
2: That's right.
0: Mountain team, baby. Let's go. Let's go. Bring it home for Hazy.
2: We literally asked for birth certificates. They're like, yeah, our city hall burned down and all the birds. What?
0: So, city hall burned
2: talk about,
0: down.
3: The
0: talk
3: great
0: about
3: fire of 25.
0: All right.
2: Yeah.
0: Up on the text line.
2: Like 76.
0: 70. Yes. Speaking of 76, Caleb Rogers. He is at the forefront of a few names here on the text line, 702-365-9200. Of the three names we're looking for growth, progress, for somebody in particular that could grab hold. Let's see. Michael says, Caleb Rogers, cornerback and safeties. There are plenty of names in those position groups. Need to improve the man coverage. TJ in Montana, three areas I'm going to be watching tonight. One, Caleb Rogers, his growth, potential as a possible starting right guard. Two, Jack Beshin, if he can be.

0: approach to life, the game, you know, offseason, just everything is top tier along with all the offensive linemen. So to be around him is a joy.
1: Fernando Mendoza and Caleb Rogers, and I can sign off. I mean, being around Caleb Rogers is a joy. He's talking about a zest for life in a different way than Fernando maybe puts it out, but Caleb Rogers is one of those guys. He's smiling until he's not when the helmet goes on, and then he gets to work. He is one of those kind of grinders. We've talked about him this offseason. He chose to stay with his family and be here in Las Vegas during the offseason, put in the work and everything that goes with it. That was Fernando Mendoza's take on Caleb Rogers. Here's the opposite end of the spectrum. Same quarterback room, different perspective, Kirk Cousins.
2: No, he's a great presence. He's got a lot of dog to him. He's a fighter, competitive, and wants to be a really good player. And I think that whole group up front is working really hard. They come to work every day with a great demeanor as a unit, as individuals. And, you know, I like the way they approach their job.
1: You know, Vinny, I think it's a really good descriptor with one of the first words that comes to your mind as an offensive lineman is a presence. Because the last thing you want to be is a non-presence as somebody who is a protector of quarterbacks. And I know it goes further beyond that, but you heard the dog in him, you know, the fight that is in him. Caleb Rogers has a real opportunity tonight to not just open eyes, because I think he's done that clearly, being in the rotation with the JPJ throughout training camp for that starting right guard spot, but he can really take his play, his game, his opportunity to a new level tonight.
3: Yeah, first of all, Fernando said that Caleb's a year older than he is. All right, went back and looked. Caleb is 24, Fernando's 22, and here's the crazy thing. They were born just a couple of days apart in terms of the calendar. So, Fernando is October 1st. Caleb is October 3rd. So is he technically correct to say he's a year older, or is it 2 years older? It's 2 years, right? You'd have to go 2 years, right?
1: He would be 2 years older. Yeah.
3: So he's actually 2 years older. I think what Fernando meant was he's a year ahead of him in terms of NFL.
4: NFL age. Right?
1: Yeah, that's.
3: Yes,
1: yeah.
3: Exactly. So. You know, I was going to pull Fernando aside.
1: Yeah, but, be like, hey, but, hey,
3: a couple
1: hey,
3: of years older than
4: technically,
3: yeah, which is wrong. Yeah, right. And also another question I'm going to throw to you guys when we're talking about Caleb Rogers. He's the starting guard right now, right? Obviously, because Jackson Powers isn't going to play. If the Raiders don't play their starting offensive line, which I'm 50-50 on what they're going to do tonight. So, would he be with the starters, or is he coming into this game, as not the definitive starter and therefore he will play?
1: I think he plays no matter what.
3: Okay. So even if the quote unquote first team offensive line isn't out there, Caleb will be out there.
1: Correct. That's what I think should happen. And believe
3: or.
1: Me, I think he's a guy that needs reps. He needs those reps, whether that's the ones playing, he's playing with them. I even think if the ones go out, he stays in for a little bit with the twos.
3: Let me throw something else at
4: like
3: you.
4: Like JPJ last week. Yeah.
1: Go ahead.
3: With JPJ, you know, dealing with whatever he is dealing with right now, there's some sort of a, you know, injury. Does that give you a little bit of pause? If you don't play your starters, am I going to really put Caleb out there right now and risk losing another? You know what I'm saying?
4: Ooh,
3: like, these are thoughts that you have to think about.
4: Mm-hmm. Because then you don't want to be, you know.
3: Down two.
4: I mean, that's a big hole to climb out of.
3: I think I got Vince to think a little bit.
4: I think he rolled the dice a little bit.
3: Maybe once in his life.
1: No, it's a great question you ask.
3: Yeah.
1: It's something that is definitely food for thought, but it wouldn't change my, what I would do. He has to play. He has earned nothing right now. And
3: is it two plays or like, just kidding.
1: Okay, real quick. When I say two plays, that was just talking.
3: That was hyperbole.
1: Yeah, I'm just, what I mean. With Max is not what I mean with Caleb. I think Caleb has to play meaningful snaps, right? Like, yeah. This is a guy that needs to, similar to the entirety of the offensive line, has to get online. And because he has not earned anything from a starting spot, he has to play. Is the threat of injury there? The threat of injury is there for everybody. I understand that. I don't poo-poo it. I don't overlook it. It is a real thing. But at the same time,

0: And you can't let the threat of an injury prevent you from getting work that is needed. You know, like Tyler Linderbaum getting in work, it would be a luxury compared to a need, right? Caleb Rogers playing is not a luxury. It is a need for him and for the good of the offensive line if JPJ is out. So
1: let me ask you this.
0: Yeah.
1: Let me throw this one at you. Because weren't we talking about how it would be great for Ashton to double up his plays, right, to 20, right?
0: Yeah. Two drives, whether that's 20, yeah. But yes.
1: Let's just that would be great. Those are two long drives. Let's just say however it plays out, 20 snaps.
0: Mm-hmm.
1: All right? 20 snaps. Now I don't remember if Jeremiah Love carried the ball 14 times or had 14 snaps. Let's just say he carried the ball 14 times. If Ashton's out there for 20 snaps and he gets 12, 13 carries, right?
0: Mm-hmm.
1: All right. So Mike LaFleur, all this heat is on Mike LaFleur because Jeremiah Love suffered a sprained ankle, against the Raiders in a quote unquote extended period of time.
0: Yeah, he had 11 carries.
1: And now he's getting he had 11 carries. Right? And everyone's going, just, what were you doing?
0: Right.
1: What could you possibly have been thinking? And here we are sitting here saying, yeah, Ashton should play 20 snaps. And if he's playing 20 snaps, I would think he's going to get 10 to 12 carries, right? I mean, why else would he be out there?
0: Right.
1: And some catches too. That also exposes you to injury.
0: Touches, yeah.
1: Do you see where I'm going?
0: Yeah.
1: It's such a tough spot for coaches.
0: I agree. And that's why I sit in the seat and it's easy for me to say the things I say because I don't have to make those decisions, but trying to put myself in those positions.
1: Yeah.
0: I'm just trying to listen to what Clint Kubiak has said.
1: Oh, yeah, yeah.
0: And that's
1: like, let me put it this way. Are you mad at LaFleur?
0: No.
1: So many people
2: you got
1: are.
2: To. You got to try it
0: and
2: out.
0: And again, it's easy to understand it because hindsight's 20/20. It's easy to sit there and say, you injured your one star player on offense. Because you play
1: too much
0: in a meaningless game.
1: Yeah, and people were going back to see how many carries did this guy get when his rookie game, and how many carries did that guy get, and it was a little bit more. It was more. But I'm like, okay.
0: I'm fully self-aware that I sit in a seat that I don't receive any consequences to what happens, right? But if you're asking me, I just can't live in the world where I'm just scared every time someone touches the ball or has a play that they get hurt.
1: Right.
0: I just can't live in that world because if you live in that world, you're not going to be able to get any work done. You're not going to be able to get any progress or get any time on task until week one of the regular season. And by then it's too late. So
1: how much does a hockey player play in a preseason game?
0: So they changed the preseason. There's only four preseason games now, but there used to be seven. And the main guys would play in 3 to 4 of them, full game.
1: Except they would play.
0: Yeah, normal minutes. That's why it's tough. So from that, it's not even apples to apples because the main guys play their normal amount that they would in a preseason game. You might not be hitting the same way that you would in a regular season game, let alone a playoff game, but you're playing the same amount of minutes. So the wear and tear is not the same as football, where football, it is a car crash every single play. And if you ease up at all, that's when you get hurt. You almost have to go over 100% in order to not get hurt, because otherwise that stands the risk. This is what I'm saying. Like, I can't live in a world where if I'm Clint Kubiak and I didn't like the way my offensive line played in that joint practice, which is basically what he said. I didn't think we ran the ball very well. And he sits there and says, the only way we're going to get better is if we get some extended time running the ball a little bit in this preseason game. You have to do it. You can't live in fear that everyone's going to get hurt. Could it happen? Sure. Well, I have no idea if it will. But if you're saying, in order to get better, we need X amount of work from these guys, then I'm not going to sit there after the fact and be like, that guy just ruined the season.
2: Right, because the Cardinals have a joint practice next week against the Packers. What if he got hurt then? Then what would be the argument?
0: Jane Higgins got hurt in a joint practice that the Houston Texans dominated in.
2: Yeah.
0: Like, nobody expected that, but you're not going to also pull him from plays. You don't know which play it's going to happen on. You try and take care of everybody as you can. Nobody's trying to go out there and injure. Injuries happen. Look at Jamal Adams. Hate what happened to Jamal Adams. Non-contact injury could have happened on the practice field, could have happened during a walkthrough, happened in a preseason game. Right?
1: Like Teddy Bridgewater blew out, I think, both knees on a, or at least one, on a non-contact in, you know, playing quarterback for the Vikings right before their season opener. That's why a whole bunch of different, they traded for Sam Bradford. It set off this crazy,
0: right,
1: chain of dominoes. But what I'm saying, you're right. You can only protect these guys so much. And I was bewildered and quite honestly disappointed by some of the people in our brethren, or, yeah, our brethren in our, in, yeah, our industry that just came down like a house of, you know, just exploded on Mike LaFleur for having the audacity to play this running back.
0: Yeah. For the reasons we've talked about, you know, you're not going to keep a Fernando Mendoza in the fourth quarter. But at some point, you have to get guys their work. And whatever the coach deems the work is needed, this is a team that won 3 wins a year ago, had the number one overall pick. This is a brand new coaching staff with a whole lot of youth. I think they're the 6th youngest team in the National Football League of an average age of 25.7, if I remember that correctly. There is a lot of time on task that is needed. There's not a lot of time ahead of week one. There's only so many real live bullets you get to get this evaluation. The joint practice was one of them, and if Clint Kubiak wasn't happy with what he saw and needs more, I'm not going to sit there. If something devastating were to happen, hope it does not to any single player tonight, you can't go back and be like, Clint Kubiak's an idiot. You can't do that. You have to play these guys. This is a collision sport every single play. It's the only way you're going to get better with so much new. 702-365-9200. Final thoughts on the final sit-down, but not before Clay has a gift for you.
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0: It is the final sit down here on the Morning Tailgate, Raider Nation Radio 920. Big thanks to our guests on today's program. The voice of the Raiders, Jason Horowitz, on the call tonight, Raider Nation Radio 920. Raiders, Texans, big thanks as we went behind enemy lines to a storyteller extraordinaire from KHOU in Houston, Jason.
2: Bristol. Yeah. Okay. Well, we covered that base.
0: And you, as a whole. And remember, we got boots on the ground in Houston all week long. Vinny Bonsignor, JT the Brick, Q Myers, Brandy Flores, bringing you all the ins, outs, sights, sounds. 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
0: That a baby, Clay.
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0: Don't forget, though, a couple of programming news and notes of today. 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
2: Woo!
0: Kickoff right. 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Let's try and sneak in a couple text messages, shall we? A little rapid fire. Vinny, are you ready?
1: I'm ready.
0: Raider Sean says it's the three M's for me: McCoy, Malice, Masses, and Malcolm. They all need to step up. EB Raider Gray, I want to see progress from Mendoza, Benson, Naylor, Tonka, Hemingway, McCoy, Masses, Stukes. EB Raider Gray, I said three. I was like, all the rules are being broken.
2: You got to more for your money right there, the value.
0: Mark in New Jersey, McCoy, Stukes, Masses are my three. Also, the D-line, they need to step up. Funky Raider says my three, Tonka, Pegues, and Stukes, and Robbie Leonard as a bonus.
2: Okay, all right.
0: Bradley says,
1: I
2: like the urgency.
0: Fernando for sure. Mike Washington Jr. Rodgers. Entire O-line as a whole. Don't matter who the Texans have in there. Want to see them working together as unit and get good push. You know, going back to the Robbie Leonard one, you know, Vinny, it's a great ad. Again, I don't know how much he's going to be able or will be showing, doing in order to make it look different. It just feels like we need to see some guys making plays.
1: Progress.
0: Yeah.
1: We need to see progress for sure. And, just get your guys, cleaned up in the tackling, in the pursuit, wrapping up, making plays. We saw some, young defensive players that were in position to make plays that didn't. And so now, you know, hopefully he can, coach them up and put them in a position so that when those plays are there available for them, they're going to go ahead and close them today.
0: Jason wants Tonka, Trey Day, Tucker, and the O-line as a one unit / Caleb to step up. I think this is Kenny in Minnesota, Masses and McCoy, and Stukes. A lot of secondary votes here, gentlemen. Let's see. Where'd it go? Oh, Raider J in Monterey says you guys are blanking killing me right now. I'm going to be so aggressive for the rest of the day, it's not even funny. And I'll be chanting the whole time.
1: Aggressive. Be aggressive.
0: I'm going to be so aggressive today. I love that. I absolutely love that. All right. Raider Jamil says, in Simi Valley, Vinny's Hood, visiting their parents. Vinny, the West Valley Eagles were the best team. Thanks for another great week, and I hope to see Fernando improve, as well as Caleb and our corners. For Vinny Montanier,
1: you knew how tough you were if you could go out and deal with the West Valley Eagles, no question about it.
0: Could you?
1: No. Heck yeah.
0: No,
1: the Packers, we won championships, man.
2: Because you were champions.
0: You're very aggressive. Clay Baker, I'm Vince Sapienza.
1: Heck yeah.
0: Make sure you stay with the flagship of the Silver and Black all day today. Enjoy the game. We appreciate you. We'll talk to you on a Friday.
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8: This week's Finley Cadillac Henderson Player Performance of the Week is from Major League Baseball, courtesy of Joshua Baez of the St. Louis Cardinals. Baez is one of the Cardinals' top prospects, and he made his Major League debut on Saturday, August 15th, a day he will never forget. This will be the day he became the first player in Major League Baseball history to hit 3 home runs in his MLB debut. And he did it in his first 3 at-bats. And the first homer came on the first pitch. Baez is the 8th player in baseball's modern era since 1900 to hit multiple homers in his regular season MLB debut, and the 3rd this season. The Cardinals, who normally are a very competitive team, have had a very underwhelming season, hovering around 500. But on this Saturday, August 15th, it was all about the debut of Joshua Baez that did not disappoint.
7: That was the Finley Cadillac Player Performance of the Week, brought to you by Finley Cadillac Henderson.
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30: That's right. 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A lot of quarterbacks in these joint practices, Abdallah. What has been noticeable is like the reports coming out about some of these quarterbacks where they don't look good. Now, obviously, it's training camp, joint practices for legitimate starters. To me, nothing. It is clickbait. It's something that's posted. It's reported. It doesn't mean anything in the grand scheme of things. Specifically, one player with the Eagles, Jalen Hurts. Yesterday, joint practice with the Patriots. The reports say Jalen Hurts was not very good. Went 19 of 27, no touchdowns, 3 interceptions, including a pick 6. Is that just one bad practice? Or is it something to note based on the way the Eagles offseason's kind of gone to this point?
31: So I agree with you. If it was one day, I wouldn't be worried about it. Okay. I will relate it to what I'm seeing today out of Chicago Bears practice. From what we've heard out of Chicago Bears practice is that Caleb Williams is having a very strong practice. Now, they're having joint practices with the Bengals because they faced the Bengals on Saturday in their week two preseason game. And at the end of practice, it was not good for Caleb Williams in the offense. He was sacked three times. He threw an interception, and that's how practice ended for the Chicago Bears. Not good, but that's one day of practice. Ben Johnson and Caleb Williams have been working together. This is their second year together. I'm not worried about that offense. What we've been hearing about the Eagles camp is that this is not just one day. This has been a few days. This has been kind of a theme of camp, is that the offense has kind of struggled. We saw the video last week put out by the social media team of Jalen Hurts throwing an interception. This is also a new offensive coordinator. This is also their first year without A.J. Brown in the fold for Jalen Hurts. And you've got Mekhi Lemon coming in as a rookie who's in and out of practice left and right because he's constantly injured. So to me, is it something? Is it nothing? It's something. Because the way I feel about the Eagles in this division is exactly the opposite of how I feel about the Cowboys. I've got no question about the Eagles' defense. Eagles' defense is going to be good. I know Jonathan Greenard is injured right now. He's going to miss a little bit of time. He might miss the start of the season. But they're going to be fine. Their defense is going to be fine. They gave Jalen Carter a bunch of money. They're going to be fine. I have a lot of questions about their offense and how they're going to look. It is not, last year was not good for them. They went an entire half of football last year where Jalen Hurts didn't complete a pass. Their run game was atrocious last year compared to how it was the year before. Okay, like, yeah. They were bad last year. How are they going to look this year? Like the Cowboys, no question about their offense. It's all about their defense. Have they made enough improvements on their defense to actually be a championship caliber team to keep up with that offense? With the Eagles, it's the complete opposite. I don't know what this offense is going to look like. New system. We've heard that Jalen Hurts is taking to it, and he's not freelancing anymore, like the hit piece said about him. Came from either guys that have left the building or inside the building that don't like Jalen Hurts or whatever it is. So I am kind of worried about this offense. And if I were an Eagles fan, I don't like what I'm seeing coming out of Eagles training camp day in and day out about how this offense isn't really clicking and not really on the same page moving forward.
30: Okay, to go along the lines of what you were just talking about, I started to think, so impromptu conversation, impromptu topic here. You mentioned the way the Cowboys are set up as a team, the way the Eagles are set up as a team. To me, that's a very fascinating matchup. Like, I'm really looking forward to the Eagles-Cowboys games this upcoming season because of that setup. The Eagles offense struggled at times last year, but their defense is very good. Cowboys are the opposite. How does that work out in a game?
31: Mm-hmm.
30: What will we get when those two teams play? So the impromptu topic and what I was thinking about as you were saying that was, where would I rank Eagles and Cowboys as far as like interesting divisional matchups?
31: Oh, man.
30: For this upcoming season. I think number one in the league has to be Rams-Seahawks, right? Rams-Seahawks, you have the team who won the offseason and the defending champions. Like, they're both two teams that are going to be great this upcoming season.
31: Mm-hmm.
30: Eagles-Cowboys is really fascinating, really juicy.
31: Yeah.
30: I know that you're going to want to say a Chicago angle, so I think you could make the argument that Chicago Green Bay or mm-hmm. Chicago Detroit will be fantastic matchups.
31: Mm-hmm. Mm-hmm, mm-hmm, mm-hmm,
30: I kind
31: mm-hmm.
30: of feel like the standard answer for the last 15 to 20 years is usually Baltimore and Pittsburgh.
31: Mm-hmm, mm-hmm, mm-hmm, mm-hmm.
30: We'll see if Pittsburgh can kind of live up to the billing. And then also the other one I would add in, there are two more that come to mind. Buffalo and New England.
31: Yeah.
30: I think the Buffalo New England matchups, both of those games will be fantastic this upcoming season. Then you have to go to the West. Is it Chargers, Broncos? Broncos, Chiefs?
31: Okay.
30: Those are probably the best divisional matchups in of like note that will be games that lead towards playoff seeding and importance throughout the season.
31: So I agree with you in a sense, with Rams and Seahawks. It's towards the bottom of my list, though, because I believe both those teams are going to make the playoffs. So it's for seeding, right? Like, it's like those games are going to be great. Like, as far as like, if we're ranking as far as like where I think the games are going to be good or where like playoff implications, I think
30: the conference championship game mattered.
31: I understand that. I completely understand that. But I think that Cowboys and Eagles will be for a not just seeding, will be for a playoff spot. Like, I think we could get a situation where you only get one team out of the NFC East.
30: Yeah.
31: So that could, those games could be for one team out of the NFC East.
30: Yeah, it certainly could.
31: Because you could get three teams out of the NFC West. You could get three teams out of the NFC North. So to me, it's way more important that those games are way more important than Bears Packers, because both those teams could make the playoffs. Bears Lions, because both those teams could make the playoffs. Rams and Seahawks, because both those teams could make the playoffs. I think that same with Bills and Patriots. You don't have the Patriots in the playoffs right now. I do, as we will probably make our predictions, you know, 11 days before the regular season starts.
30: 11?
31: 11 days.
30: Is that not 20?
31: No, not today. 11.
30: Not 20? Okay,
31: 11 days before the regular season starts. I have the Patriots in the playoffs, so I don't know if that matchup intrigues me as much as like Chargers Chiefs, like you said, because I think the Chiefs aren't going to make the playoffs. I don't know about the Chargers either with all their injuries. So maybe it's Chargers Broncos, because that could be for a playoff spot. Or it's even, you know, Ravens Bengals, because maybe that's for a playoff spot. So to me, it's based on which division is only going to have one team representing it, as opposed to, well, this team is going to win and this team is going to be a wild card spot. I know the seeding matters, because when you get to the NFC and AFC championship game, that obviously matters. But the fact that those two teams, the Cowboys and the Eagles, I think are going to be fighting for a spot in the playoffs, I think that matchup is way more intriguing to me.
30: Yeah, I mean, I would say the thing that is, I like that both the Eagles and the Cowboys are built a little differently.
31: Mm-hmm.
30: And so that's what's going to create the interesting matchup. I mean, you could kind of say the same for some aspects of the Rams Seahawks, right? The Seahawks are more of a defensive team. The Rams are led by their offense, but then they go out and get Myles Garrett. So it's like, well, they're overall just a great, great team. And I think when you look at some of those matchups in divisions, you get a little of the push and pull where like teams that come into the game have a strength on one side of the ball where the other, that's their weakness. And I think that's what's going to make Cowboys Eagles so great this upcoming season.
31: Yeah, absolutely. And I think that the way that the Eagles offense is struggling, you saw yesterday that, you know, AJ Brown was kind of ripping apart their defense too. So, I mean, look, it's one joint practice again. You know, I haven't really seen reports out of what today was looking like. I think they're holding their practices right now between those two teams. But when you look at it today, there's actually the one picture that I saw of Jalen Hurts and AJ Brown actually talking to each other. I think it's the first time that they've talked since the trade. Yeah, AJ Brown said they haven't talked since the trade. So this would be the first time that
30: they're on the field talking.
31: They're on the field talking. So okay. I don't know.
30: Big development.
31: I don't know. But I think it matters more to me that the Eagles offense,
30: I don't know,
31: is struggling day in and day out than one pop-up struggle for, you know, another offense. Like, the Bengals offense has been looking good. They struggled against the Bears, you know, today. Or does that matter? It's one day. I don't think it matters for Joe Burrow and Ja'Marr Chase and T. Higgins. You know, it's one day. It doesn't matter. You know? If they struggle for the next week and a half, yeah, okay, then we might see a little problem. But again, it's Joe Burrow, it's Ja'Marr Chase, it's T. Higgins. They're one of the most dynamic offenses in the NFL. I'm not that worried about them when we get to the regular season.
30: It's Blackie Abdallah here on Westwood One Sports and the Westwood One Sports app. You can always call or text the show at 310-840-4910. I saw this story in the New York Post. Are you familiar with what has gone on with in the last few months with the CBS show 60 Minutes? There's a lot of big J journalists that left the program.
31: Oh.
30: They were not happy with the management. style and direction of the program. So there's a lot of big names that have left the show, and they're trying to revamp 60 Minutes.
31: Okay.
30: I know. I'm the only, quote, young person that watches 60 Minutes still.
31: Mm-hmm.
30: Elder millennial here who still watches 60 Minutes.
31: I only see 60 Minutes when they're telling me what's going to be on it after the during the late CBS game.
30: Sure. Yeah. You're watching Nance, and now it'll be Watt.
31: Yeah.
30: You'll be watching them, and they'll be previewing.
31: And I'll
30: stick
31: be saying,
30: around for 60
31: what's
30: Minutes.
31: Coming on yep. up on CBS? Yes, and you know, they'll tell me.
30: Yep, thank you.
31: Sorry,
30: JJ.
31: That was a swing and a miss.
30: Yeah, that was bad. You know, after yesterday's performance,
31: I was
30: due.
31: Allowed a heat check.
30: You were due.
31: I was allowed a heat check.
30: That was a three-quarters court heave.
31: Yeah.
30: That just was an air ball that hit a poor cheerleader in the face.
31: Yeah, I was allowed a heat check after that
30: was
31: one.
30: Rough. That was bad. All right, so this is the latest news about 60 Minutes. This is from the New York Post. Apparently, 60 Minutes is eyeing Jerry Seinfeld or Stephen A. Smith for Andy Rooney style segments to end the new episodes.
31: No.
30: So they're looking for celebrities to take on the Andy Rooney segment at the end of the episode. If you're not familiar with what this segment is Andy Rooney for a very long time would end 60 Minutes with an observation, with like a little essay, right? A video essay about something that interested him. It could be postage stamps. It could be milk. It could be today's fashion.
31: Mm-hmm.
30: It could be music. He passed away in 2011. So he hasn't been on TV for a long time.
31: Mm-hmm.
30: But this is what it sounded like.
11: It may be what everyone thinks of themselves as, but I consider myself to be an absolutely dead center, normal, average American. You'd think my experience growing up, going to school, serving in the army.
30: Like, you get the point, right? Like,
31: he had really bushy eyebrows.
30: Yeah,
11: millions of other Americans apparently are listening to. I've heard.
30: He's talking about music that he doesn't understand, right? Old guy doesn't understand music.
11: Staying in the Rolling Stones, but someone sent me Billboard magazine, and I looked at a list of the top 200 performers, and nobody I know is on that bestseller list. The singers I know have been replaced by performers like Justin Bieber, Lady Gaga, and Usher.
31: Gaga.
11: I mean, who?
30: I mean,
31: Lady
30: who?
31: Gaga.
30: Lady Gaga. Lady Gaga. Lady.
11: List of the top 200 Lady performers, Gaga. And nobody I know is on that bestseller list. The singers I know have been replaced by performers like Justin Bieber, Lady Gaga, and Usher.
30: Why does he say Lady Gaga's name like that? So that's the deal. They are looking for replacement. Could you imagine Stephen A. Smith ending 60 Minutes each week with a rant? Or Jerry Seinfeld? What's the deal with airline food?
31: What's the deal with these big pants? First it was tight pants, and now it's big pants. Why can't we just have medium pants? I've been wearing medium pants forever. I've been a medium. You can't get in these tight pants, and when we're walking around in big pants, you're sweeping the street. I don't get it.
30: Yes, exactly. Like, wait, so like, who would you have end 60 Minutes if you could pick? If you could select, because none of this is fun.
31: It's gonna be McAfee.
30: Oh, gee, all right. Really?
12: Now knowing, am I best or am I cursed? Am I the best or the worst?
30: Could you imagine
31: standing
30: him
31: on a desk just yelling at people?
30: At the end of every episode of 60 Minutes, he gets on the desk and he starts telling everyone how he's such an underdog while making 60 mil a year or whatever, and he's ending 60 Minutes.
31: Nobody likes me.
30: No one believed in me. Look at me.
31: Nobody likes me.
30: I'm a country artist. I'm a polarizing figure.
12: Start another pot today. Devil showed up, now we're okay.
30: The ultimate underdog.
31: What's
30: Could
31: the
30: you
31: deal
30: imagine?
31: With all these flavors of Oreos? What happened to Double Stuff? First it was Double Stuff. Double Stuff used to be big. Now Double Stuff's regular stuff. Now they've got all these different flavors. Why do I need chicken and waffle flavored Oreos?
30: Are you still doing Seinfeld?
31: Yeah. Mm-hmm. Yeah.
30: Okay.
31: Yeah. I'm just thinking of different things Seinfeld would say.
30: That's great. I actually saw a Seinfeld piece of stand-up recently that I was like, that's brilliant. It's the donut and the donut hole. You can't have a hole of nothing. That's the bit. I'm not going to do the bit for you, but that's the bit. And it's actually great. It's actually wonderful. But who, for 60 minutes, could you close out 60 minutes each week?
31: Me?
30: Yeah.
31: No one wants to hear my thoughts. No one wants to hear the ramblings of my ramblings.
30: Yeah, I want to hear you talk about postage stamps. Or
31: here's part four of how I believe we didn't go to the moon the first time. And it's just me with a whiteboard that's got like 1,000 scribblings on it.
30: What if Raj gave us the closing to 60 minutes each week? I think that would be great. I think Raj would be great at that.
31: Here's why 1998 SummerSlam was the greatest wrestling event that ever took place. And he's just got video. He's got a PowerPoint set up.
30: I've got 17 reasons why Bo Nix will be the best quarterback in the NFL.
1: I would be great at it, but I wouldn't tackle those subjects. We would tackle the things with like real meaning, guys. Real meaning.
30: Like, oh, give us an example. Real meaning.
1: Like, why we put avocado on everything these days? Why do I have to ask?
30: It's true.
1: Every time I order a sandwich, if there's avocado on it.
30: That's true. That's true.
1: An issue.
30: People are obsessed with avocados. That is true.
1: Allergy to that. They said, hey, I'd like to have a peanut butter sandwich. Okay, cool. Yeah, we're going to put some avocado on that. Why?
30: Because they want to ruin all good things, Raj. They don't want you to partake.
1: All good things.
31: These Gen Z kids can't afford their rent because they're ordering too much avocado toast.
30: Yeah, that's all they're doing is ordering avocado toast from that place.
1: Bleck would be better at it. Bleck's just pure passion for it.
30: I will say, Andy Rooney, I sometimes can channel the...
31: Nobody watches the news anymore.
30: Why are people not sitting down as a family and watching the late local news anymore? Don't you want your weather or your sports? Or the traffic for the next day.
1: Now, in fairness,
30: yes.
1: Could you not hear someone maybe saying, what happened when I used to turn on ESPN and get highlights? And I used to come home and get highlights every day.
30: I think that would be a good...
1: Get my summary of highlights.
30: I think that would be a good essay. I think that would be a great essay. I enjoy highlights. They're great. I like sports.
1: You have guys a like highlight.
30: Sports? It sounds like you guys don't like sports.
31: I like sports.
1: You have
30: sounds
1: a
30: like you guys
1: highlight
30: are out on sports.
1: Viewing apparatus in your pocket.
30: That is certainly true. We do have that in our pockets at
2: with
30: all times.
2: Legal
30: yes.
2: Gambling apparatus in their pocket.
30: Yes. So that's outstanding. It's Blake and Abdallah here on Westwood One Sports. We're expecting to see a lot of Fernando Mendoza, the number one pick tonight. 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
2: 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And now, let's go out to the ballpark. Here's 12-time Nevada Sportscaster of the Year, Russ Langer.

0: here in New Duke City. The Albuquerque Isotopes are the top affiliate of the Colorado Rockies, and the Aviators, of course, are aligned with the Athletics. And we're getting set for this one. This will be game three of a six-game series. The Aviators have won the first two games. Our pregame guest is Kirby Helter. What a big home run in last night's 12-8 Las Vegas victory. I'll be back with a conversation with Kirby Helter, the starting pitchers, and the starting lineups, all that coming up. But first, after this commercial timeout, we will check and have a chat with Kirby Helter of the Aviators right after this.
1: Nine twenty a.m.

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0: 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We're here in Albuquerque.
1: The Las Vegas Aviators and the Albuquerque Isotopes are getting set to go. My apologies. We have an interview with Colby Halter, which we were hoping to run, but for the third consecutive day, unfortunately, we're having technical trouble here in Albuquerque. We'll try to get everything squared away for you. In the meantime, I will give you the starting lineups. The visiting Aviators are 68-52, 24-23 in the season's second half. Leading off at shortstop, Drew Swift. Batting second, the right fielder, Jared Dickey. Hitting third, the center fielder, Brian Buelvas. In the cleanup position, the designated hitter, Joey Meneses. Hitting fifth at third base, Jack Winkler. In the sixth spot, the catcher, Cole Kahn. Batting seventh at first base is Luke Mann. And in the eighth spot is the second baseman, Justin Reamer. And batting ninth in left field is Colby Halter. On the mound, left-hander Ryan Magdich, 0-2, 6.20 ERA. Albuquerque is the Rockies' AAA team, managed by Pedro Lopez. They are 61-61. Their second half record, 22 victories, 25 defeats. Leading off in left field for Albuquerque, Ryan Ritter. Batting second and right field on Major League Rehab, Tyler Freeman. Hitting third, the second baseman, Edouard Julien. In the cleanup position, first baseman Charlie Condon. Batting fifth, the designated hitter, Sterling Thompson. In the sixth spot, shortstop Nick Kent. Batting seventh at third base, Rock Riggio. Hitting eighth and catching, Jose Cordova. And batting ninth in center field, Drew Avens. On the mound, right-hander Mason Adams for Albuquerque. No record in two starts for them with a 2.25 ERA. He was with the White Sox AAA team in Charlotte, North Carolina earlier this year, where he was 3-3 with a 4.25 ERA, working mostly as a starter. I'll be back with more, coming back right after this. Get in the
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0: Hi, welcome back. We're here and we are in Albuquerque, New Mexico, getting ready for the start of this one. The Las Vegas Aviators won the first game of this series by a score of 5-3. And then yesterday, what a wild seesaw game. They were down 2-0. The Aviators took a 3-2 lead. They were down 4-3. And then they went ahead. They definitely went ahead. And then they stayed ahead once they broke a 5-5 tie with a 3-run sixth inning. And they went on to win by a score of 12-8. The game saw 31 hits and 4 errors between the two teams. So that was the situation, and the Aviators were able to get the victory by a score of 12-8. We'll break and come back. When we come back, we'll get the game started here right after these commercial words.
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0: Welcome back, friends. We're here in Albuquerque, and the Las Vegas Aviators getting set to take on the Isotopes. The Isotopes take the field right now, as right hitter Mason Adams is going to the mound, and it's a beautiful day here. You've got the Isotopes are aligned with the Colorado Rockies, who play right up the road here, Interstate 25 in Denver, and they're wearing their cherry red tops and their snow white pants and their jet black caps with the red bills as well. Aviators are coming out today with their navy blue tops and the gray pants as well. And the Aviators trying for their third consecutive win in this series. Mason Adams is limbering up right now, getting ready as he's taking his warm-up tosses with his catcher, Jose Cordova, as we get set to start this one. Mason Adams is 6'1", 190 pounds. He went to the University of Jacksonville, 26 years old, born in Davenport, Iowa, and then he was traded to the Rockies from the White Sox, and that trade happened just 17 days ago. So Mason Adams on the mound and making his warm-up tosses with Jose Cordova. So the Aviators now coming out with Drew Swift to start things off. Swift did, in fact, have the day off yesterday, and so he's been battling a couple of little nagging injuries, so they gave him the day off, and he's back in there today, and he's going to start off against Mason Adams. Mason Adams is in his fourth pro year. The Rockies are his second organization. Mentioned the White Sox had him first. Traded to Colorado along with infielder Carlos Vielma in exchange for two-time Gold Glove center fielder Brenton Doyle. And again, that was August the 3rd, just recently. He was ranked by MLB Pipeline as the number 8 prospect in the White Sox organization at the time of the trade. He's got some good stuff. He comes with good credentials. 4 outings of 5 scoreless innings in a 6-start stretch with Charlotte this year. And he did well with them. He had Tommy John surgery April of 2025, so he missed all of last year with that. Originally 13th-round draft pick by the White Sox out of Jacksonville University. Also played 2 years at Florida Southwestern State in Fort Myers. First pitch is a fastball for a strike to Drew Swift, 0-1. One strike to count. Mason Adams facing Drew Swift, opening things up. And the right-hander's 0-1 pitch on the way. That fastball's in there for a strike, and it's 0-2. Jared Dickey on deck, then Brian Buelvas. In the top of the first inning, we're underway here in Albuquerque. Ty Krause is the plate umpire. First base ump, Elliot Melton. Jen Powell, the second base ump. And the third base umpire, Jacob Metz. 1-2 to count on Drew Swift. Swift hitting .266, a home run, 36 batted in. So, Jared Dickey waits on deck, and Mason Adams making his first career start against the Aviators. Ready with a 1-2 pitch, and that breaking ball is down low, ball two. 2-2 to count. Last time out, Adams made his second start for Albuquerque, his 9th AAA start, and his 11th overall appearance, and that was 6 days ago at Oklahoma City, and had a no decision in that game. Swift swings and misses at a breaking ball. He's out on strikes. One out, the batter Jared Dickey now. Albuquerque defensively, Charlie Condon at first. Eduard Julien is at second. Nick Kent is the shortstop. And at third base, Rock Riggio. Ryan Ritter in left. Drew Avins in center. Tyler Freeman in right. Jose Cordova is catching for Mason Adams. And Jared Dickey settling into the batter's box now. Dickey had a big day yesterday, 3 hits, including a home run, in only the second time he's batted second. Today is the third time he's batted second. Pitches low, ball one to Dickey. Dickey at .258, Jared 6 homers, 44 batted in. And the pitch coming from Adams, and that one is a strike on the inside corner. 1-1 is the count now. Jared Dickey trying to do a nice encore. It's a 1-1 out, and a pitch. Swing and a miss, strike two. 1-2 on Jared Dickey. Now, the look on the 1-2 pitch. Adams checking sides with Jose Cordova, And he's into the motion now. And the 1-2 pitch is on the way. Breaking ball hit up the first base side foul. One ball and two strikes the count. One and two on Jared Dickey. Brian Buelvas is on deck. Mason Adams having a look in at Jose Cordova. And it's a one ball, two strike count on Dickey. Dickey out of the Nashville area originally. And he sends a high pop fly down the third base side, foul territory. And the ball is going to land untouched near the left field foul territory area. Still one ball and two strikes is the count on Jared Dickey. 1-2, and we are underway in Albuquerque. Again, the Aviators won the first game here 5-3. They were down 3-0 and rallied for a 5-3 victory. And then yesterday, a slugfest. And it went up and back. The rain was falling. All kinds of things went on here. And finally, when the dust settled, Las Vegas won the ball game 12-8, their second consecutive win here. One ball and two strikes on Jared Dickey. And Mason Adams has yet another new ball and yet another 1-2 pitch. Low and inside with a breaking ball, ball two. Two balls and two strikes on Dickey. Brian Buelvas watching and waiting from the on-deck area. And Joey Meneses is due up in the cleanup spot. He's the DH. Adams delivers and there's a ground ball, base hit up the middle. Good at bat by Dickey. He really waited out Adams and just hit a grass cutter right up the middle. One on, one out for Brian Buelvas now. Buelvas batting in the third slot, right-handed hitting center fielder, hitting 270, 13 home runs and 47 driven in. And Adams getting set to go back to work. Cordova behind the plate flashing out a sign, the stretch, Adams ready, and the pitch on the way. Breaking ball is in there for a strike, 0-1. One strike to count. Wallace waiting at the plate, and Adams delivers. Fastball hit him. He hit him on the left side with a fastball, and that'll put runners at first and second with one out, and it'll bring up Joey Meneses now. One out, runners at first and second. Meneses fouls on away, strike one. 0-1 is the count. One strike. Meneses, 326, 14 homers and 99 batted in. So he needs one to get to the century mark in terms of RBIs. The 0-1 pitch, did he go on that low pitch? He went around. Strike two. 0-2 the count on Joey Meneses. Well, it's only a matter of time before Meneses gets another RBI to give him at least 100. And at that point, he would be the first Aviator in 3 years to reach 100 RBIs. The 0-2 on the way. Fastball low. One ball and two strikes on Meneses. Dickey at second, Buelvas at first. And we've got a one-out situation in the top of the first inning. Mason Adams, good numbers coming in, but struggling here in the first inning. A single, then he nailed Buelvas on the left side. The 1-2 to Joey Meneses is a ground ball to third. Riggio goes to second for one. The throw to first base, and that's in time for a 5-4-3 inning-ending double play. In the top of the first, no runs, one hit, no errors, and one man left. And at the end of half an inning of play, Las Vegas nothing. Albuquerque against Ryan Magdich coming up.
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I say you look so fine that I really want to make you mine. Come on and get your kicks. 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
1: Friends, welcome back. We're here in Albuquerque. We apologize for the technical trouble, but we will get things underway right now. The first thing that happens in the bottom of the first inning here, Albuquerque did not score in the top of the first inning. The Aviators did not score. Albuquerque batting now. Ryan Ritter was wandering around the batter's box, and so the plate umpire, Ty Krause, said, you're going to get called for a violation in delay of game. So it's a strike without throwing a pitch. Rag Madice now throws his first pitch, and it swung on a miss for strike two. So Ritter called for a time violation, and it's an 0-2 count now. Bottom of the first, no score. Ryan Ritter gets ready, and the pitch to him sliced in the air, foul to the right, out of play. 0-2 to count. Two strikes to count. 0-2. Ryan Ritter waiting out Ryan Magdich, and the pitch. A line drive into center field. That's a base hit. Welvis in to pick it up on two bounces and gets it back in. And the batter is Tyler Freeman. Ritter came in at 324. He bangs a hard single to center field. He's also got good base-stealing credentials, so he's going to come up in a moment here. Here's Tyler Freeman on Major League rehab from the parent Colorado Rockies. Las Vegas on the defensive side. Luke Mann at first. Justin Reamer at second. The shortstop, Drew Swift, and at third base, Jack Winkler. Colby Halter in left, Brian Guelbus in center. The runner goes. The pitch is a ball. It's a stolen base for Ryan Ritter. Ryan Magdich didn't pay any attention to Ryan Ritter. And Ritter, as I told you, he can run. He steals second without a throw. They had no chance to get him. Pitch is ball one to Tyler Freeman, who's here in a rehab assignment from the parent Rockies. High fly ball to center. That's playable. Welvis in straightaway center waiting. Ritter tags. The catch is made. Heading for third base is Ritter. And the throw on one bounce, a perfect throw to Winkler. But Ritter's too quick, and he slid in safely. Great throw by Welvis. But Ritter's safe at third. So there is one out on the advancing flyout by Freeman. Ritter's at third. Bottom of the first inning, no score. And the left-handed hitting second baseman, Edouard Julien, coming up. The Aviators pull the infield in. And Julien steps in with an average of 214, just 14 at-bats, and is coming up from AA Hartford. And a pitch, fastball on the inside corner for a strike. It's 1-1. Ryan Magdich getting a chance to pitch his first ever game against Albuquerque. Young man from Canada. Doesn't have any wins yet, but he's pitched well enough to win a few times. Breaking ball is outside. 1-1. The Aviators generally support their pitchers well. Magdich is one of the only pitchers who's not been supported that well. So in five starts, he's 0-2. Julien with a 1-1 count. The Aviators have the infield in. The 1-1 on the way, breaking ball. Big chop up the first base side foul, and the count 1-2. One thing about Magdich, he generally throws strikes. He has a history of doing that, and has done it pretty much, again, during his time with the Las Vegas Aviators. Magdich getting set. Ritter at third, one out, bottom of the first of the pitch. Breaking ball low, smothered there by Kahn. Ball two. Two balls and two strikes is the count now. On Edouard Julien. Ryan Magdich, first game as an Aviator, was July 24th in Las Vegas against El Paso. He allowed just two runs in 4 2/3 innings, and they didn't support him. Then he pitched in Oklahoma City, and that's the one game he got hit hard. He allowed 6 runs in 5 2/3. Pitch foul back, 2-2. Then he played. He pitched twice at home against Tacoma at Las Vegas Ballpark. He had no decision on August 4th. He allowed 3 runs in 5 1/3. Certainly pitched well enough to win. 90 pitches, 64 strikes. Pitches inside 3-2 now. Then he faced Tacoma again 5 days later. And he lasted 6 innings but absorbed the loss in an 8-5 game. Last time he pitched was 6 days ago in Las Vegas, is continuing that lengthy homestand he has had against Tacoma and Sacramento. And in that game, he went just 3 innings, no decision, allowed no earned runs on 6 hits. That was the rainout game. Pitch foul ball and a check swing, 3-2. That was the suspended game where they had to stopped the game after 2.5 innings in Las Vegas ballpark because of rain. They continued it the next day, and Las Vegas won the suspended game 10-5 and lost the regularly scheduled game 3-2. Magdich made the start the night it rained, and he went 3 shutout innings against Sacramento. And the 3-2 on the way is a ground ball wide of first off of the glove of a diving Luke Mann in the right field. Base hit. Ritter scores. It's 1-0 Albuquerque. Edward Julian singles in the run and only his 15th AAA at bat. And the batter, the right-handed hitting first baseman, Charlie Condon. Well, when you pull the infield in, you run a risk that something like that might happen. And that's what happened. Luke Mann was playing in, and he went diving to his right, trying to make that play to run off his mitt into right for a base hit. And it's 1-0 Albuquerque in the bottom of the first inning. Pitches outside, ball one to Charlie Condon. 1-0 and no strikes on Charlie Condon. 269, 22 home runs, 74 batted in. The stretch by Magdich in the pitch. Fastball inside, ball two. 2-0 and no strikes on Charlie Condon. Condon, lots of power. Condon played in game one, the game that Dallas Keuchel pitched. He was 0-for-4 with 3 ground outs and 4 ground outs and an intentional walk. Pitch foul back. 2-0 and 1 strike to count. Condon took yesterday off, did not appear in the game that the Aviators won by a score of 12-8. So Julian at first base, 1 out, 2-0 and 1 strike on Charlie Condon. Magdich getting set. He throws a sinker, slider, changeup, his main offerings. High fly ball to left field, shallow. Moving in Colby Halter, looking up into the bright blue with the sun reflecting off his shades. He makes the catch. There are 2 outs, and the batter is the DH, Sterling Thompson. Sterling Thompson. It's interesting that Colby Halter just caught that fly ball because Sterling Thompson went to the same college as Colby Halter, the University of Florida, and in fact, the two of them were roommates. So Sterling Thompson and Colby Halter of the Aviators, very well acquainted. Here's the pitch now, and the breaking ball chased and missed, strike one, it's 0-1. 1 strike to count. Thompson, 313 average, 8 homers, 42 batted in. Another breaking ball swung on and missed, and it's 0-2 on Sterling Thompson. As we move along in today's broadcast, I will get you the out-of-town scoreboard sponsored by Coast to Coast Fitness. And we'll check the scores and schedules in the Pacific Coast League and the Major Leagues. And the Ted Weins trivia question coming up later as well. Breaking ball sweeps outside. 1-0 and 2 strikes on Sterling Thompson. Magdich. First start ever against Albuquerque, while his opposite number, Mason Adams, making his first start ever against Las Vegas. Lefty on lefty, the pitch to Thompson. The runner goes. The pitch is a ball. The throw to second base. He is out, and the inning is over. Julian trying to steal. Cole Kahn made a perfect throw to shortstop Drew Swift. I mean, that was right on the corner of the bag. Great throw by Kahn. And so Albuquerque is done. They get 1 run in the inning on 2 hits, no errors, no one left. And at the end of 1, Albuquerque won. The Aviators nothing.
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1: Welcome back, friends. I'm Russ Langer here in Albuquerque, New Mexico. Las Vegas, the Aviators, are trying for their third straight win in the series. And at the end of one, they trail 1-0. Jack Winkler leads off for the Aviators against righty Mason Adams. And the first pitch is a fastball swung on a miss at 89 miles an hour. Strike one, 0-1. Jack Winkler, overall, if you count the time at Sugarland and now the time with Las Vegas, 207, 12 homers, 56 batted in, but he's hitting close to 260 as an Aviator now. He's been a hot hitter in the past week or so. Here's the 0-1 on the way. And he checked the swing, take the slider low. One ball and one strike to count. Winkler in last night's game. The Aviators winning 12-8. Everybody contributed with the Aviators offensively. Winkler, for his part, 1-for-5 with a double and an RBI, double and a run scored. Pitch is low, 2-1 now. In game one, Jack was a busy guy, 1-for-4 with a single, 2 well-hit balls that were caught, and then he made some good plays in the field as well. The pitch, Winkler swings at a breaking ball, rolls it foul toward the first base dugout. 1-0 Albuquerque. We're in the top of the second inning. Cole Kahn is on deck, and Luke Mann in the top of inning number 2 against Mason Adams. The Las Vegas Aviators playing game 3 of a 6-game road trip here in Albuquerque. Slider foul back out of play to the right, 85 miles an hour. Still 2 balls and 2 strikes on Denver native Jack Winkler. Winkler has gradually improved his hitting, and he's versatile. He's playing third base today. He's played a lot of second, and he played shortstop just yesterday. Here's the 2-2 on the way. Swing and a miss, strike 3. Bottom of the fastball up and in at 92 miles an hour. Second strikeout for Mason Adams. One out, the batter Cole Kahn. Cole Kahn had his best game at the AAA level yesterday. He was 3-for-5, came within a triple of hitting for the cycle. He had a single, double, and his 6th inning home run broke the tie. It was his 2nd home run at the AAA level. Both home runs were game winners. His first home run was against Tacoma. That won that ball game at Las Vegas Ballpark. Big 2-hopper to second, gloved by Julian. He throws to first base, and quickly there are 2 outs. In the 2nd inning for the Aviators, and the batter Luke Mann now. Luke Mann was the DH in game one, was 1-for-3 with a single, a walk, and a run scored. Then yesterday, Luke started the game on the bench, and then Denzel Clark here on rehab. Denzel is not playing today. He has the day off. But yesterday, Clark had 3 at-bats and then came out of the game. The pitch is strike 0-1 to Luke Mann. Clark was 2-for-3 before he came out. Mann pinch hit for him in the 6th inning and promptly hit a 2-run home run in a pinch hit roll. He ended up going 1-for-3. But Luke, 3-for-10 since he came up from Double A. Pitch outside, 1 ball and 1 strike, 93 mile an hour fastball. Luke Mann with a 1-ball, 1-strike count. Luke is from Fenton, Missouri. He is 26 years old, 6'2", 216 pounds. Now the 1-1 on the way. And that fastball is a strike on the outside. 1-2, fastball came in with some cut on it at 89 miles an hour. Ball and 2 strikes on Luke Mann. And Adams with a sign from his catcher, Jose Cordova. The 1-2 on the way, fastball on the inside corner, strike 3 called. So, 3rd strikeout for Mann. He has a clean 2nd inning, 3 up and 3 down with 2 strikeouts mixed in. 3 up and 3 down, and at the end of an inning and a half, Albuquerque 1 and the Aviators nothing.
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8: In baseball, anything can happen. A dramatic play at the plate. A steal no one saw coming. Bad hops and wild pitches. The road is

0: 5-0 lead for the Isotopes. All right. Ryan Magdeach delivers, and the breaking ball foul at the plate, strike one. 0-1 to Sterling Thompson. Thompson was at the plate when Edouard Julien was thrown out trying to steal by Las Vegas catcher Cole Kahn to end the first inning. So Thompson up with a fresh count. Nobody out, nobody out. Bottom of the second, 1-0 Albuquerque. Magdeach delivers. Fastball check swing foul. Or did it hit him? He checked his swing. The ball hit something and went behind the plate. The plate umpire, Ty Krause, is saying it hit him. Fran Reardon does not agree. He's coming out of the dugout right now to challenge Ty Krause. Obviously, if the ball hit the bat, it's a foul ball. If the ball hit Thompson, he gets his base. Thompson is standing at first base. The ruling is it hit him. I could not tell on the center field camera replay. Could not tell. The four umpires are going to talk it over now. Reardon is standing to the right of home plate with his hands on his hips, looking at the four umps, Ty Krause, Elliot Melton, Jim Powell, and Jacob Metz, to see if somebody had a better angle on it. Thompson is at first base. The pitch was inside. He checked his swing. And Fran Reardon is not happy. They're going to let him stay at first base. Reardon is convinced that it was a foul ball. Reardon is discussing it with Ty Krause. Clearly an unhappy Aviators manager now. And the four umps talked about it, and they decided he's hit by the pitch. Again, from the center field camera, they're showing the slow motion replay. Can't tell. Could not tell from the angle we were shown. So put it in the books as a hit by pitch. Meanwhile, Nick Kent, who's up now, fouls the pitch away, strike one, 0-1. Nick Kent, right-handed hitting shortstop, standing in. Magdeach looks at first and comes home on the 0-1, and the breaking ball down low. One ball and one strike on Nick Kent. Kent is making his first start in the series. He came off the bench in last night's game to finish up for Sterling Thompson and went 0-2. He struck out and flied out. Kent hitting .265, 13 homers, 50 batted in. He sends a high foul behind the plate. Kahn, fighting the sun, makes the catch. Good play by Cole Kahn. And I'll tell you why. Because there are hardly any clouds here in Albuquerque right now to provide any perspective. It's what baseball people call a high sky. And a high sky is tough when you have a ball hit straight up in the air with backspin. Good play by Cole Kahn to stay with it and catch that ball. One on, one out, and the batter, the left-handed hitting third baseman, Rock Riggio. One on, one out, bottom of the second, 1-0 Albuquerque. Ground ball to short. Swift has it. He goes to second for one. On the first, that is an inning-ending 6-4-3 double play. Swift doing what Swift does, turning a relatively tough play into a double play. No runs, no hits, no errors, nobody left. And at the end of two, Albuquerque won, the Aviators nothing.
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4: 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Yes.

friend. All righty. Russ Langer back in Albuquerque. Yes, we're back. So glad to be describing the action for you today from Albuquerque because it's a beautiful day. The Aviators have won the first two games of this series. This is game three, 1-0 Albuquerque in the third, and Justin Reamer takes a fastball up and away, ball one. Had a chance to chat briefly in the clubhouse today with Justin Reamer, very nice fellow. And in his first ever AAA game, he had a memorable game yesterday. He was 3-for-5, and he smiled broadly when I said, "Did you get the ball?" And yeah, he said, "I got the ball for my first hit." Not my first RBI, which he also had last night, but for his first hit. Very happy young man to be here at AAA. Reamer batted ninth yesterday, got three hits, scored twice, and so they're batting him eighth today. The 0-1 on the way, he fouls the fastball back. It's 1-2 on Justin Reamer. Justin Reamer, it's spelled R-I-E-M-E-R, but it's pronounced Reamer. Justin is 5'10", 170, 24 years old. Came over to the A's in a trade with the Red Sox last year. He's from Arlington, Virginia. Pitches a swing and a miss. Strike three. Got the fastball by him at 93 miles an hour. One out. The batter, Colby Halter. That's four strikeouts for Adams. He's only faced four men. And the batter is Halter, who will be our pregame guest tomorrow evening. As it will be a 5:35 back to nighttime action tomorrow. 5:35 Pacific time. 5:20 pregame. We'll chat with Colby tomorrow. With one out. Halter steps in against right-hander Mason Adams. 1-0 Albuquerque, top of the third. The pitch is outside, ball 1-1-0. Anytime you go boating, folks, anytime you go out on the water, please remember to wear your life jacket. Wear that life preserver, please. That message brought to you by the Nevada Department of Wildlife. Bases empty, one out. The 1-0 from Adams to Colby Halter. Fastball crowd and strike on the inside corner. It's 1-1. Halter didn't like that call. He has a word for Ty Krause holding his hands out. Is that to say, are you kidding? 1-1, no challenge. He's not challenging, but he did have a word of protest for Ty Krause. 1-0 Albuquerque, top of the third. Halter, 216, a home run, which he hit last night. 8 batted in, and the pitch on the way to 1-1. A fly ball to deep right center. Freeman and Evans on the dead run. It's going to be Freeman to make the catch in deep right center in front of the 404 sign. That ball was hit at least 390. Halter got good wood on it, but he's out on a drive to deep right center. And with two outs, the batter, Drew Swift, who struck out swinging to open up the game. Swifty, as they call him. Played game one, batted eighth. Had a walk in going 0-for-3, and he's up now. With two outs, nobody on. In the top of inning number three, 1-0 Albuquerque. Sliders outside, ball one. 1-0 to Drew Swift. Mason Adams, former White Sox farmhand. Good numbers over there for the White Sox AAA team, the Charlotte Knights of the International League, the 1-0, and the fastball's a little inside, ball 2, 2-0. However, catcher Jose Cordova wants to challenge it. Albuquerque issuing a challenge on the pitch that was called a ball, and the pitch, in fact, was a strike. So the challenge is successful. Instead of 2-0, the count is 1-1. Swift with a 1-1 count, stepping back in. Third baseman Riggio, even with the bag, everybody else in the infield at regular depth, and the outfield straightaway medium depth. Swift swings and foul tips that pitch into court of his mitt, strike two. 1-2 on Drew Swift. On deck, the only Aviator to get a hit thus far early in this game, Jared Dickey. 1-2, Swift waiting. Adams reads his catcher, Cordova, and delivers. Fastball down and in, ball two. 2-2 to count. Fastball came in at 93. Adams fastball anywhere from 91 to 93 generally. He's got two different breaking pitches and a changeup. Working from the first base side of the rubber, he squints in, turns, and delivers the 2-2. And it's down and away. That's the slider at 85. 3-2 to count. Former Aviator Stephen Piscotty is here. He's coaching at first base, down the way at third. Eric Martins. 3-2 on Drew Swift. And Adams delivers. Ground ball to first base. Backhanded by Condon, races to the bag and gets there ahead of Swift, and the inning is over. For the Aviators in the third, they go out in order. It's 7 in a row. We're tied by Adams since he hit Welbus with a pitch in the first inning. And at the end now of 2.5 innings of play, the score here in Albuquerque, it's the Isotopes 1 and the Aviators nothing. If you

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0: There we go. Welcome on back. We're here. Welcome back to Albuquerque, New Mexico. 1-0 Iceless Hopes, bottom of the third. Rag Mag Deet spins a curveball low at 73 miles an hour to the right hitting Albuquerque catcher from Venezuela, Jose Cordova, who is hitting 299. No homers, 25 batted in. Got five steals, too. He swings and lines one deep to right down the line, slicing in the corner, and that is a fair ball in the corner. It's a home run right down the line. Jared Dickey pointing toward foul territory, but the first base umpire, Elliot Melton, signaling home run. It was right down the line. I mean, that is, I'll tell you, that is the lowest home run you're going to see. It was a low liner that was slicing toward the foul pole. It just got over the fence, and it was just fair. Cordova hits his first home run at the AAA level. It was a fastball that was a little above the belt and right down the middle. Couldn't. Again, the replay, you can't see where the ball was. Pitch fouled away, strike one. But it is a home run for Cordova, which makes it 2-0 Albuquerque. Former Aviator Drew Avens fouls the pitch away, strike one. Well, that's the weirdest home run that you'll see right there. But a home run it is. Avens fouls the pitch away, 0-2. So it's 2-0 Albuquerque in the bottom of the third inning. Avens hitting 209 with a home run, 39 batted in. In last night's slugfest, Avens was on base four times. Single, double, two walks. He was 2-for-3. He had one of his best games in a while. Pitch, swing and a miss. Good breaking ball gets Avens. That is the first strikeout for Ryan Magdeach. And with one out the batter, Ryan Ritter. Ryan Magdeach, he is 6'5", 240 pounds. He's from Beamsville, Ontario, Canada, not far from Toronto. 14th round pick by the A's in 2024. Last year, Class A Stockton, 5-3 with a 2.96 ERA. Got to Lansing, where his ERA was over 4. The pitch foul back. Fastball strike one to Ryan Ritter. Ritter singled to center in the bottom of the first, stole second, and then ended up scoring on a base hit by Edouard Julien. 2-0 Albuquerque in the bottom of the third. Ryan Magdeach, big, tall lefty, wearing number 46. He delivers. There's a ball sliced in the air, foul to the right, and that pitch was a slider at 84 miles an hour. 0-2 on Ryan Ritter. The Aviators are going to the playoffs. Many of you know they won the first half. In the second half, we'll tell you about what's going on there. There's a changeup outside, 1-2. Sugarland, a big win yesterday. They're playing a six-game series against Oklahoma City. Oklahoma City beat them in the first game, but then Sugarland beat them 2-1 yesterday while Sacramento was winning. We'll tell you what all that means. There's a good breaking ball swung on and missed, strike three. Good, sharp breaking ball with a radical break to it at 78 miles an hour. That takes care of Ritter. Good pitch. Magdeach gets his second strikeout. In fact, his second consecutive strikeout. Albuquerque up 2-0 in the third. And here's Tyler Freeman, the right fielder, who flat out to center in his first at-bat on rehab from the Major League Rockies, standing deep in the box with an open stance. Magdeach uncoils and delivers. Change up his high ball one. If the season ended now, Sugarland would win the second half. They're playing great ball. They're 32-15. It's a .681 winning percentage. They have a four-game lead on Sacramento, which jumped over Oklahoma City to get into second place last night. There's a ground ball pass, a diving Winkler in the left field, base hit for Freeman. Halter gets it back in, and Freeman is now 1-for-2. And that ground ball single brings up the second baseman, Julien, who singled in a run. A diving effort by Luke Mann and went off his glove in the right to knock in a run. Then he was caught stealing to end the first inning. So one on, one out in the bottom of the third, 2-0 Albuquerque, and Julien coming up now. 267 and 15 at bats. 4-for-15 since coming up from the Double-A team. Fastball strike on the outside corner, 0-1. The Rockies' entry in Double-A is in the Eastern League, the Hartford, Connecticut team, the Yard Goats. Yeah. 0-1 on Julien. Infield looking for two. Magdeach stretches, a look at first, Freeman, a short lead there, and the 0-1 is on the way. Slider outside. 1-1. Anyway, Sugarland in first place. Sacramento now jumping over Oklahoma City, at least for now. They're in second place, four games out. Oklahoma City is 4.5 out, but they've got four games left with Sugar Land in that series. That's huge for Okie City. As a ground ball to short, Swift has it. He steps on second, and that's it. The inning is over. Ground ball to short, force out finishes the inning. And in the inning for Albuquerque, they get one run on the solo home run, leading the inning off by Jorge Cordova. Two hits, no errors, one man left. And at the end of three, Albuquerque 3, the Aviators nothing.
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0: Welcome back, friends. Welcome back. We're in the top of the fourth inning.
5: Hello.
0: Thank you for joining us today. The Aviators won the first game 5-3. They won last night in game 2, 12-8. So far, they've been handcuffed the first time through the order by Mason Adams, and the Albuquerque team leads 2-0 into the fourth. Jared Dickey lines one up the gap in right center, racing over his Freeman. He can't get it. The ball bounces, goes to the 404 side. Dickey going to second base. The ball thrown in by Avens. Jared Dickey steams into second base with a stand-up double, leading off the Aviators' fourth inning. So that means the Aviators have just two hits, and Dickey has both of them. A single up the middle in the first. Now he doubles up the gap in right center here. The batter, Brian Buelvas, now. Anyway, just to recap, right now, Sugar Land is in first place. If the season ended now, it'd be Las Vegas versus Sugar Land at Las Vegas Ballpark later in September for the PCL Championship. The Aviators trying to defend their championship from last year. Buelvas hit by a pitch the first time up. Takes a breaking ball for a strike, 0-1. Sacramento, four games back. Oklahoma City, 4.5 out. The only other team with a realistic chance, and they'd have to get hot right now, I mean really hot, to have any chance, that's Round Rock. They're five games out, but they've got three teams to climb over. That's a tough road to hoe. Breaking ball, strike on the inside corner. Buelvas didn't like it. It's 0-2. Two strikes to count. Dickey off second base, and the look and the pitch. Well, it swings, lines one to center. That's where Avens is. He makes the catch. Tagging is Dickey, but he's not going anywhere. Throw comes into shortstop Nick Kent. So Buelvas on an 0-2 pitch flies out to center. Not able to advance Dickey. 2-0 Albuquerque, top of the fourth inning. The batter, Joey Meneses, now wrapped into an inning-ending 5-4-3 double play in the first inning. All right. By the way, for Dickey, this is 11th double of the year. Adams delivers. Fly ball to right. Moving in on the ball is Freeman. He's there. He's got it. Tagging is Dickey. He's going to try to go to third. The throw to third is off target. Dickey's safe. Meneses, a fly ball to right, advancing Dickey to third. Freeman's throw was a strong throw, but way to the left of the third baseman Riggio as he was facing right field, and Riggio had to go way to his left into the foul ground to get it. Two outs, and the batter Jack Winkler, who struck out leading off the second inning. Well, a lot of times, the Aviators, if they've not seen a pitcher before, and they've never seen Mason Adams before, one time through the order, he can get them. And the second time through the order, sometimes it's a different story. This is the second time through the order now. Winkler struck out in the second. Jack is up again. Dickey, the first man for the Aviators to get as far as third base in this game. We're in the top of the fourth inning, 2-0 Albuquerque. Adams out of a stretch. Winkler waits in the pitch to him. Fastball, taking high ball one. One ball and no strikes to count. If you're in the market for sports collectibles, friends, there's one place to go in Las Vegas. Legacy Sports. That's right, Legacy. They are outstanding. And they've got every kind of collectible you can think of and more. You can buy, sell, trade. There's a strike to Winkler, one-on-one. Old cards, new cards, graded cards, baseball, football, basketball, hockey, vintage cards, PSA graded, all kinds of goodies. And memorabilia. They've got jerseys, they've got bats and balls, all kinds of stuff. There's a squibber fouled off the foot of Winkler. One ball and two strikes to Jack. And they're located at Flamingo and the 215. Legacy Sports. Check them out. They're really outstanding. 1-2 on Jack Winkler. Jack is 6'1", 185. And he's up there with Cole Kahn on deck. Dickey at third base. Two outs, top of the fourth inning. Albuquerque trying to get their first win in the series. The Aviators have beaten Albuquerque now 5 out of 8 in the season series after their wins in the first two games here. Pitch gets away from Cordova. Here comes Dickey. The throw home, he slides, and he's safe under the tag. It's a wild pitch. And the Aviators are on the scoreboard on the wild pitch. It's 2-1 Albuquerque. Pitch got away from Cordova. Went Dickey, good base running. He had a good secondary lead, and he immediately broke for the plate. He's not the fastest guy on the team, but because of the secondary lead and the quick reaction, the moment he saw that ball loose, he bolted. Cordova got to the ball quickly and flipped it to Adams. A lower flip might have had Dickey, but he flipped it rather high, about shoulder high, and Adams had to grab it and then reach down and tag Dickey, but Dickey clearly got under the tag. 2-2 pitch. Winkler fouls it off to the right out of play. Still 2-2. The Aviators on a double, an advancing fly ball by Meneses, and a wild pitch. Are now within 2-1 here in the top of the fourth inning. 2-2 on Jack Winkler. Adams with the new ball, ready with the next one. There's a liner to third, caught by Rizzio. An ankle-high line drive hit hard. Rizzio reaching down slightly to his left to get it, and Winkler's line drive is caught. The inning is over. One run, one hit for the Aviators, no errors and no one left. And at the end of 3.5, the score, it is Albuquerque 2 and the Las Vegas Aviators 1.
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0: We go to the bottom of the fourth inning now. Las Vegas is trailing Albuquerque 2-1. Rag Magdeets throws a slow curveball. And Charlie Condon swings and misses, trying to hold off on that slow curve at 76 miles an hour, strike one. Bottom of the fourth, 2-1 Albuquerque. Condon fly to left field. In the first inning, he's up again. A lot of power. 22 home runs from this young man. The pitch is a changeup, a little outside. And the count, one ball and one strike on Charlie Condon. One and one is the count.
7: Oh, it's one and one.
0: The pitch. A high drive to deep right center. Dickey racing back on the dead run. He turns and makes the catch in deep right center just to the right of the 404 sign and a couple of strides short of the warning track. Condon flies out to deep right center. Dickey ran it down. One out for Sterling Thompson, who was hit by a pitch in the second inning, and it was raced later in the inning on the double play ground ball of the Battle Rock Regio. Ryan Magdeach. All right. Here's the pitch to Sterling Thompson, lefty on lefty. Good breaking ball. Swung on and missed, strike one, 0-1. This ballpark has always been known for high-scoring games, and the ballpark before it that was on the same site, the Albuquerque Sports Stadium where the Dukes played, the pitch fouled away up the third base side, 0-2, jammed on a 90-mile-an-hour fastball. And the reason, not hard to figure out. It's the altitude. And so because of the high altitude, ball really jumps here. Here's the pitch. Swing and a miss, strike three. Good fastball at 91 miles an hour on the inside, right on the thumbs. Really tied him up. For Magdeach, his third strikeout. He's hit a man but hasn't walked anybody. And a batter, Nick Kent, who fouled out his first time up. Two outs, nobody on. And a pitch. Fastball at 91, missed for ball one. One ball and no strikes to count. Albuquerque's elevation is over 5,300 feet. Swing and a miss. One ball and one strike to count. So that's way up there. In the high, thin air makes for some real interesting baseball. Breaking ball low. Two balls and a strike on Nick Kent. Here's the look and the 2-1 to Kent. Kent hits a ground ball fair. Pass to diving Luke Mann in the right field for a base hit. Dickey's on it to play it back in. And Kent is now 1-for-2 with an opposite field ground ball single to right. And the batter is Rock Riggio, who rolled into a 6-4-3 double play in the second inning. 2-1 Albuquerque in the fourth. And just to put that in perspective, they call Denver the Mile High City, but Albuquerque's elevation is actually slightly higher than that of Denver. And you all know about Denver, about games at Coors Field where the Rockies play and the high-scoring games. You know, they try humidors and all that thing. But still, you get high-scoring games. Throws to first base, and Kent is back in. And the fact is that the ball just jumps. I mean, when Colorado Springs was in the league, they were even higher than Denver or Albuquerque, the pitch. Fastball outside, ball one, 1-0. I guarantee you, when Colorado Springs left the Pacific Coast League and ceased to be a AAA destination, there were no pitchers who cried any tears over that. Here's the 1-0 to Riggio, and he hits a ground ball to the left side. Diving stop by Swift, who gets up and throws on a bounce off target. Infield hit.
7: Infield hit.
0: Great effort by Swift to get to that ball. But then when he got up, he bounced the throw to the right of Luke Mann, who's playing first base today. Luke was able to catch the throw on the backhand side on a bounce, but the throw pulled him off the bag to the right. And so Swift made the only play he really had. He tried to throw Kent out at second. It would have been very close with Reamer covering the bag. So he made the throw to first. Riggio does run pretty well, but the throw was off target anyway. Infield hit for Riggio. Pitches outside, a changeup for Jose Cordova with a home run. A low liner the opposite way down the right field, and it just got out and just inside the foul pole. Two on, two out, the pitch. Ground ball to second. Right there's Reamer. He drops it, and everybody's safe.
7: Fielder's choice in an E4.
0: Error on the rookie, Justin Reamer. The inning should be over. Big bounding ball. Reamer was right there and juggled it and dropped it, and the bases are loaded with two outs, and Albuquerque gets another chance here. So, on the play, on the error, Kent goes to third. Reggio goes to second. Here's Drew Avens. Fastball. It's called a ball, but Cole Kahn, it was a close pitch. He's challenging, saying it was a strike. And we'll see. Avens up there with the shades on, looking up at the board. So is everybody else. It was a strike at the knees. So the Cole Kahn challenge on the behalf of the Aviators is successful. Instead of ball one, it's strike one. Avens struck out his first time up. Bases loaded, two outs, bottom of the fourth. Albuquerque leading 2-1. Magdich trying to get Avens and pick up his second baseman, Reamer, who just made that error to extend the inning. The 0-1 on the way. Over the head of Avens, breaking ball. They had a duck under it. The breaking ball didn't break. 1-1. That's one of the things they say about the high elevations like Albuquerque in the thin air. Sometimes the claim is that breaking balls don't break as well as they do in lower elevations. Kent at third, Reggio at second, Cordova at first. The 1-1 pitch. Swing and a foul. That would hit the mask of Cole Kahn. Fastball at 91, strike two. It's 1-2 now. Albuquerque leading 2-1. We're in the bottom of the fourth inning. Magdich, 58 pitches, 38 strikes. And the thing about Magdich, he's a strike thrower. He likes to fill up that strike zone. Bases loaded, two down. The 1-2 pitch. Breaking ball sweeps down and away. Avens laid off it. Ball two. 2-2 to count. Ryan Ritter waiting on deck, but Magdich trying to get Avens and finish things here. Avens 208 for the year. Now the stretch. The 2-2 on the way. Fastball. Grounded to third base. Winkler has it. Juggles. Throws to second inside for the force out. Winkler juggled it momentarily, but grabbed it quickly, recovered, and fired to Reamer for the force out on Cordova. So they work around the error. It goes 5-4 in the fielder's choice. The Isotopes are turned away in the fourth inning. No runs, two hits, one error. They leave three at the end of four. Albuquerque 2, the Aviators 1.
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0: All right, welcome back again, friends. Welcome back again. We're going to the fifth inning. Albuquerque leading the Aviators by a score of 2-1. And Mason Adams facing Cole Kahn, Luke Mann, and then Justin Reamer in the fifth inning. And the pitch. Fastball foul back out of play. Strike one, 0-1. Kahn grounded out to second his first time up. One strike on Cole Kahn. Adams having a look in at Jose Cordova. And the right-hander ready with a strike one pitch. Kahn takes it down low. One ball and one strike. Boost your eligibility for a high-paying profession. U.S. Army and the Nevada Army National Guard. Check them out. They are really something. There's a good pathway for you if you're looking for one. One ball and one strike on Cole Kahn, and the pitch is a breaking ball that comes in low, ball two. Two balls and a strike. Cordova thought it was a strike, the catcher. So Albuquerque challenges that pitch, which was called a ball, to make it 2-1. Fact is that it was a strike. So Cordova's challenge is successful. They got the very bottom of the zone. Instead of 2-1, the count is 1-2 on Cole Kahn. Luke Mann on deck, then Justin Reamer in the fifth inning. It is a 2-1 lead for Albuquerque. Nobody on base and nobody out in the fifth inning. Fastball, grounded back up the middle through. A base hit in the center for Cole Kahn. Moving in to pick it up is Avens. So Kahn rolls one through the middle. He had three hits yesterday, now 1-for-2 in this game. Remember, Kahn's got good speed. We'll see if they're going to try to send him with a right-hander out there. He's got one steal as an Aviator, but he had over 20 steals in the lower minors. Here's Luke Mann, who has struck out looking in his first at-bat of the day. Aviators now have three hits off Mason Adams. Adams has only thrown 57 pitches, 40 for strikes. So you got two strike throwers out there. We have no walks in this game so far. A big difference from yesterday. Pitched outside ball one. Yesterday, the Aviators did the near impossible. They won the game despite issuing 9 walks. Why did they win? Because they simply teed off on Albuquerque pitching. That's why. And they scored 12 runs and won the game 12-8. Pitch up and away. Two balls and no strikes on Luke Mann. Luke, left-handed hitter from the Midwest, playing first base in this game. Joey Meneses is in the lineup, the irregular first baseman, but he's DHing. Michael Stefanik was in the original lineup, but he was scratched, no reason given. Here's the 2-0. Swing and a foul, tip of the plate, strike one. Two balls and a strike on Luke Mann. Reamer waiting his turn on deck. Two runs, 6 hits, no errors for Albuquerque. Las Vegas, 1 run, 3 hits, and 1 error. 2-1 on Luke Mann. Adams gets set. Kahn off of first. Kahn goes. The pitch is outside. Throw to second base is high, and Cole Kahn swipes second, his second steal as an Aviator.
7: Stolen base.
0: Cordova made a strong throw, but it was way high, and the shortstop, Kent, had to reach way up over his head to grab that throw. And so Kahn, the tying run, is now at second base with nobody out. Jumping up to get it was Kent. And so Kahn, the relatively easy steal of second.
7: 3-1.
0: 3-1 on Luke Mann and the pitch. High fly ball to straightaway center. This should advance Kahn. Avens waiting for it. Makes the catch. On his way to third is Kahn, and he's in there with a head first dive. So it's a constructive out for Luke Mann. He flies out, but deep enough to center to get Kahn over to third. And with Kahn at third, the tying run is 90 feet away with one out. And now the youngster, Justin Reamer, will try to pick him up. Reamer struck out swinging his first time up. He has a look down at Eric Martins. Well, you never know if they might put a play on it or try to get the tying run in. Albuquerque's pulling the infield in. Condon and Julian on the right side, Kent and Rizzio on the left side, all pulled in. Here's the stretch and the pitch. He squares the bunt. Squeeze play. Foul back, strike one. It was not a suicide squeeze where Kahn would be racing for the plate the moment Adams, the pitcher, commits to the plate. It was not that. It was a safety squeeze where Kahn breaks as the pitch is approaching home plate in anticipation of the bunt being laid down. But Reamer fouled it away. Infield stays in. One strike to count. Let's see if he's bunting again. He's not. Pitch is a strike on the outside corner. 0-2. Slider got the outside edge. Reamer has a look down at Eric Martins. Martins does nothing except clap his hands. Kahn off the bag at third. One out, fifth inning. 2-1 Albuquerque. Game 3 of a 6-game series. Russ Langer with you in Albuquerque. Adams 0-2 look. Kahn down the line from third. The 0-2 to Reamer. And that sinker comes in low at 93. Throw back to third base, and he's picked off. Kahn is picked off third. Cole Kahn got too far off the bag. And Cordova, the catcher, fired it down to third. Kahn was slow to get back to the bag, and Cordova fired it down there. It was a perfect throw. Cole Kahn wasn't that far away from third, but Cordova fired a perfect throw to Rizzio. And Kahn is picked off third, and that just frustrates the Aviators. Pitch is outside. It's 2-2 to Reamer now. Reamer waiting. Adams to the motion. The 2-2 on the way now. Slider hit down the right field line. Slicing foul. Still 2-2 on Justin Reamer. All right, Reamer back in the box. Virginia native. In just his second ever AAA game. That's three hits last night in his first AAA game. Here's the 2-2 on the way. Reamer hits a drive high and deep to right. Freeman going back at the track to make the catch. Reamer gave that one a pretty healthy ride, but he's out. And that really frustrates the Aviators because if Kahn doesn't get picked off, he tags and scores the tying run on that fly ball. No runs, one hit, no errors. No one left. And at the end of 4.5, it is Albuquerque 2, the Aviators 1.
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0: All right, welcome back, friends. Well, the Aviators got to be kicking themselves by now. They had a big chance to tie the game in the fifth inning, but they got a runner picked off third base of all places. And so the Aviators will forge ahead down 2-1 to Albuquerque in the fifth inning. And now the leadoff man, Ryan Ritter, will lead off for Albuquerque against Aviator starter Ryan Magdeach. Magdeach, only 61 pitches, 40 strikes. He really should at least be tied or have a lead by now. Fastball outside, ball 1-0. Ritter singled and stole a base and scored in the first and struck out in the third. Two runs, six hits, no errors for Albuquerque. The Aviators a run on three hits and one error. And the 1-0. Swing and a miss. Good fastball at 91. One ball and one strike to count. Bright sunshine today. Very little breeze to speak of. A beautiful afternoon.
13: Adams warming up now for Albuquerque.
0: There's another Adams throwing in the bullpen for Albuquerque. Breaking ball foul away to the right. 1-2 to count. Albuquerque's starter tonight today is Mason Adams. But they've got another Adams on the pitching staff. There's a ground ball to third. Grab there. By Winkler, he throws his man out, and there's one out. One down. The Winkler makes the play in the 5-3 put out. Batter Tyler Freeman now. Blake Adams, no relation to today's Albuquerque starter Mason Adams, is throwing in the Albuquerque bullpen now. Here's Freeman, flat out and singled. And the pitch to him is ball one, but Cole Kahn thought it was a strike with the Aviators challenge. And checking on the challenge, the pitch, in fact, was a strike. Good challenge by Cole Kahn. Overturned call makes it 0-1 instead of 1-0 on Tyler Freeman. Freeman is from Rancho Cucamonga, California. It is a single-A team. It's been there for a long time. High fly ball to center. should be caught. Buelvis and Halter. Halter trying to help Buelvis coming over from left, and Buelvis comes in slightly in the left center to make the catch from center field. Two outs. High lazy fly ball brings up Edouard Julien. The Ted Weems trivia question coming up in a little bit. Julien has singled in a run, been caught stealing, and rolled into a force out. So Mag Deach, whose longest outing is six innings, is an out away from getting five in. And again, he's a strike thrower. Pitch on the outside corner for a strike, 1-1. There is no one on the Aviators staff other than possibly Gustavo Rodriguez, who's more aggressive in the strike zone than Ryan Mag Deach. Breaking ball fouled away, 0-2. And the Aviators love the idea that some of the other pitchers can study that and make some adjustments to get to that point. Ben Bowden is pretty much in that category as well. Here's the pitch. Call, third strike on the outside corner. Julien didn't like the call, but no challenge. Boy, Mag Deach, a great inning there. A ground ball, a fly ball, and a strike. Only threw a few pitches. And Albuquerque's done in the fifth inning. 1-2-3. At the end of five, as we head to the sixth, Albuquerque 2, the Aviators 1.
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0: Alrighty. Okay, welcome back. I'm Russ Langley. Back here. Indeed, we are. We're back here in Albuquerque, New Mexico. Top of the sixth inning. Big contrast from last night's high-scoring game, won by the Aviators.
1: So a team will be in
0: 12-8.
1: Second in the lineup.
0: Couple of changes for Albuquerque. The 1-0 to Colby Halter's in the dirt ball, 2-2-0. The new pitcher, righty Blake Adams, to the unrelated Mason Adams, the other member of the Adams family, went five innings, allowed one run earned on three hits, no walks, four strikeouts, 68 pitches, 46 strikes. That is an outstanding ratio. One of the reasons they have a lead, pitch outside, 3-0. So two strike throwers, Mason Adams five innings, Mag Deitch five innings for the Aviators, no walks in the game. Breath of fresh air for pitching coaches on both dugouts from last night's game. Pitch low, ball four. And no sooner do I say that than Blake Adams enters the game and promptly walks Colby Halter. Now remember, Halter's got good speed, and he's the tying run. Blake Adams is not the only change. The new pitcher is not the only change. Remember, Tyler Freeman, who started the game in right field today for Albuquerque, is on big league rehab with the parent Rockies. He's out of the game now after five innings. Pitches a strike, going one to Swift. So Freeman gone from right field. Charlie Condon, who was playing first base for the first five innings, moves from first base to right field to replace Freeman. And into the game at first base, Vimael Machin. Is a breaking ball for a strike, and it's 0-2 on Drew Swift. Swift has, against Mason Adams, struck out and grounded out in this game. The stretch by Blake Adams and the 0-2 pitch. Swift takes a breaking ball low, 1-2. Cordova thought it was a strike. He's going to challenge it. Ty Krause has had a lot of pitches challenged in this game. Most of them have been overturned. And this one's being overturned. Krause missed that call. So there's a third strike. Swift is out. One on, one out. And the batter, Jared Dickey, who is 2-for-2 with a single, a double, and a run scored. He scored the even run of the fourth inning. Blake Adams, the new pitcher. Adams, 6'2", 215 pounds. He'll be 26 in September. From Springdale, Arkansas, throw the first Halter back in. He was at Double-A Hartford last year, and he was the Colorado Rockies' 13th round draft pick in 2022. The pitch. There goes Halter. The pitch is low, and it's dropped by Cordova. Halter dives into second with a stolen base. Told you, Colby can run. And that's nine steals for him as an Aviator. He's only been caught once. There's second steal of the day. Cole Kahn stole second in the fifth inning, and Halter steals second here. One out. It's a 1-0 count on Jared Dickey. The pitch misses. Ball two. 2-0. Blake Adams went to Kansas State University. The pitch, that's low, 3-0. Adams, fastball, 91 to 93. Curveball is his best secondary pitch. Also has a slider, which is his last pitch. Halter, the tying run at second, runs well, the 3-0. That's ball four. A four-pitch walk to Halter. He stole second as Swift struck out. Now a four-pitch walk to Dickey. He's got a perfect day going. A single, a double, and now a walk. Batter Brian Buelvas has been hit by a pitch and flat out to center against Mason Adams. Blake Adams' record this year, two wins, five losses, a 7.82 ERA. This is the 17th game, most of them in relief except for two starts. 48 in a third inning, 62 hits. He's allowed seven homers, walked 19, struck out 39. First and second, one out. The Aviators with a threat now in the sixth. Pitch clock violation charged on Blake Adams. Ball one without a pitch being thrown. So Adams threw the pitch, but prior to him releasing the ball, the plate umpire, Ty Krause, pointed to his wrist and said,
1: 1-0, count is 1-0.
0: A pitch clock violation, 1-0. Halter at second, Dickey at first, the pitch. Ground ball back up the middle, diving stop by Julian, who gets up and now cannot make the play. Julian made a diving stop behind the bag and then tried to pick it up with his bare hand and couldn't get a handle on it. It's an infield hit for Buelvas, and the Aviators have him loaded with one out for Joey Meneses. Here is Meneses. Ground ball into a double play and a flyout. Pitch outside, ball one. Joey needs one RBI to become the first Aviator in 3 years to reach the century mark in RBIs. Yet, more importantly, the Aviators are down 2-1 in the sixth. He has a chance to make a difference in this game. There's a line drive foul to the right out of play. Strike one. 1-1 the count. 1-1 on Joey Meneses. Halter at third. Good speed. Steps off the bag. Dickey at second, a potential go-ahead run. Buelvas at first, the 1-1. Meneses a ground ball, wide a third in the left field, base hit. In the score is Halter, Dickey being sent in. The throw home by Ritter is off target, backed up by Adams, and Adams knocks it down. Two-run score as Halter and Dickey both score. Buelvas goes to third, two RBI base hit by Meneses, which does two things. It gives the Aviators a 3-2 lead and gives Meneses 101 RBIs. The last Aviator to get to 100 RBIs was Cody Thomas. And Cody Thomas did it in 2023 when he led the PCL with 109 RBIs. Congratulations to Meneses. The pitch is a strike to Jack Winkler. So another clutch hit for Meneses. Winkler has struck out and lined out to third. Pitch misses for ball one. One ball and one strike to count. But now the Aviators have turned it around, leading 3-2. Mason Adams will get no decision. And here's the pitch on the way, and the 1-1 to Winkler. Fastball crowds him inside, 2-1.

There's a line drive to left, caught by Ritter. Welvis tags. He's going to score on a sacrifice fly by Winkler, but that ball is hit right on the button. Winkler, a line drive sacrifice fly to the left fielder Ritter, tagging and scoring is Welvis. The Aviators have a three-run inning now against reliever Blake Adams. Meneses stays at first, and Las Vegas leads it 4-2. Winkler hitting a lot of balls hard the last 10 days. Here's Cole Kahn, who's grounded a second and single to center. Stole second, went to third on Luke Mann's flyout, then got picked off third. Pitches a strike, 0-1. Pitch missing, ball one. 1-1 on Cole Kahn now. Kahn 1-for-3. Meneses at first, 2 down. Top of the sixth inning, a 4-2 lead for the Aviators. Adams from the stretch. Meneses a very short lead at first. Pitch, fastball just outside, ball 2, 2-1.

The pitch. He throws a slider that's low, 3-1, 87 miles an hour, but below the knees. On deck is Luke Mann. 4 runs, 5 hits, 1 error for Las Vegas, 2-6-0, and for the Isotopes. Pitch foul back, big swing in a 3-1. It's 3-2 now on Cole Kahn as he went after a fastball at 92. Full count. So Meneses will be on the move from first. Three and two. High pop up on the right side. Second baseman Julian fighting the sun. He's got it. And the inning is over. The Aviators rally, though. They get a couple of walks and they cash them in. 3 runs to take the lead on 2 base hits, no errors, 1 left, and at the end of 5.

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All right, welcome back, man. Oh, Ryan Magic now, who's pitched a few times in games where he pitched well enough to win but didn't get a lot of support, has the lead now for the first time today, 4-2. And he throws a strike to Charlie Condon. Albuquerque, I'll tell you what, they appear to be determined to take the first pitch. And I don't know about, quite honestly, about that strategy, because it seems like every hitter's up there with an 0-1 count. There's a strike on the outside corner, and Condon didn't like the call. He's going to challenge it. It was near the outside corner. Was it on the outside corner? And it was not. Barely missed the outside edge. Overturned call. So the count is 1-1 on Charlie Condon. Condon has flied out to left and flied out to right against Mag Deach in this game. Mag Deach has only thrown 72 pitches into the sixth inning, 49 strikes, and right around the plate. Here's the 1-1 on the way. Condon takes a changeup a little low, maybe. Close, 2-1. Sterling Thompson on deck, and then Nick Kent. The Aviators with their first lead of the day, 4-2. And here's a 2-1 to Charlie Condon. Fastball lifted down the right field line, racing over his dickey on the dead run, but that ball slices back into the seats, out of play. 2-2 on Charlie Condon. Well, Mag Deach has gone six innings once, but the bigger number, he's thrown 90 pitches. That's the most he's thrown in a game as an Aviator. And who knows? He might be asked to go that far or maybe more. The 2-2 breaking ball, slow roller to second. Reamer moves to his left. The rookie picks it up and throws off the glove of man. Oh, baby. The Aviators last night walked nine men and still won. They committed an error in the fourth inning and got around it. That a runner picked off in third and got around that. But can they get around this? Right. Reamer threw it high over the head of Luke Mann. And Reamer commits his second error. Mann reached up for it. He didn't jump for it, but he reached for it and went over his glove. That should have been an easy out. Instead, it's an E4. Here's the pitch. Fastball is ball one. One ball and no strikes. The batter is, here's the pitch on the way to 1-0. Outside ball two, 2-0. I don't know. We were told that Sterling Thompson, over the intercom here, we're told that Sterling Thompson was out of the game. But Sterling Thompson is batting. He's clearly not out of the game. Here's the 2-0 on the way from Mag Deach. Breaking ball up and in, 3-0. The Aviators are leading 4-2 despite themselves. They've made two errors. They've had a runner picked off third. And now they're really, you know, Mag Deach should have an out and nobody on. And now here comes the 3-0 pitch to Sterling Thompson on the way from Mag Deach. Ball four. Challenge, though, looked like a really good pitch. And Kahn made the challenge. There's a strike. And another overturned call. So instead of ball four, it's 3-1 on Thompson. Okay.

Nick Kent is on deck. Condon at first, nobody out, bottom of the sixth, the 3-1 pitch on the way. Swing and a foul tip of the plate, it's a full count. This might be the first three-ball count that Mag Dietz has had. He hasn't walked anybody yet. He hit one man. He hit Thompson. Thompson's up again. 3-2 is the count.

0: Condon at first, the pitch. 3-2, he goes, fouled off to the left out of play. Fastball at 91. Well, the Aviators, with all the bullpen work that they've needed, and last night, Matt Sauer had to be pulled in the third, so the bullpen worked the last seven innings, and the Aviators got the win. In game one, Dallas Keuchel did work into the fifth inning, his longest start as an Aviator, but I'd love to see Matt Gaetz give the bullpen a breather. Runner goes, ground ball up the middle, Reamer dives and has it, fires to first, and he's safe because man can't dig it out. And now Racy, the third base, is Condon, and the Aviators make another mistake. Infield hit and a throwing error on Reamer. Reamer made a great play to dive and stop the ball. Then he bounced his throw to Luke Mann, and Luke Mann was unable to dig the throw out, which gave Condon an extra base. So the Aviators are really not playing a good game. They're leading 4-2, but here comes Fran Reardon. And Matt Gaetz deserves a better fate. There should be two outs and nobody on. Instead, there are two on with nobody out. And the batter is Nick Kent. And that's going to be all for Matt Gaetz. Really unfortunate for Matt Gaetz. He still has a chance to win the game. But the Aviators, with two errors in the inning, and now they have to go to the bullpen sooner than they wanted to go to the bullpen. Sixth inning, 4-2 Aviators. We'll come right back with more after this.
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0: Hey, we're back again. We're in the sixth inning. The Aviators have committed three errors in this game, two in this inning, and they now are trying to hang on. Domingo Robles comes in and throws ball one, a good-looking pitch. Tell you that. Ty Krause, the plate umpire, is getting challenged a lot by both teams. That time, Cole Kahn elected not to challenge him. Kent has fouled out and singled, and the pitch from Robles. Way outside, ball two, 2-0. So the Aviators trying to overcome their own mistakes in the sixth inning. There should be two outs and nobody on, but instead you have a runner on third, Condon. The runner on first, Thompson, is the tying run. The 2-0 from Robles is, well, I guess it's ball three. The first pitch was near the outside corner. The second pitch was right over the plate, maybe low. Kahn elected not to challenge, so it's 3-0, and Kent will be taking on this pitch. The on-deck hitter is Rock Riggio. Robles, in relief, throws the 3-0 now to Nick Kent. And the pitch on the way, and yep, he's taking. He never took the bat off his shoulder. It's a strike, 3-1. Well, the Aviators trying to hang on. Domingo Robles, a lefty from the Dominican, 6'2", 200 pounds, 28 years old. Decent numbers at Midland, okay numbers with the Aviators. The pitch. Rip foul outside third. It's 3-2 now. Robles had bad numbers his first nine games for the Aviators. When he got hit extremely hard, his ERA was over 10, but in the last 3 weeks, the ERA has come down by more than 3 runs. Still over 7, but he's pitched way better in the last 3 weeks. But he's in a tough spot now. First and third, nobody out. The 3-2 is a line drive into center field, racing in to make the catch is Buelvas. Condon tags, he'll score. The throw comes into the mound, cut off by Mann. Sacrifice fly by Kent. Condon scores the unearned run and makes it 4-3. The unearned run is charged to Magdich. The runner at first, Thompson, holds, one out. The Aviators were fortunate that time because Kent barreled up and hit a rocket, and Buelvas caught it. 1 out, Thompson at first. The batter, Rock Riggio. Overall, Robles in 14 games in the 2 months he's been with the Aviators, 0-1, 7.31 ERA. Last time he pitched was 4 days ago at Las Vegas Ballpark against Sacramento. He throws a strike, 0-1 to Riggio. It was his longest outing as an Aviator, 3 1/3. He's done that twice. He allowed one run earned on 3 hits, walked 2, struck out 2, 52 pitches. But he's pitched well. And now the 0-1 to Riggio, lefty-on-lefty matchup here. Domingo Robles pitch, fans that roller fouled outside third, 0-2. The first time these two teams faced in May, Robles was at Midland. So Robles is facing Albuquerque for the first time and vice versa. Thompson at first, 1 out, bottom of the 6th. The Aviators lead 4-3. Riggio has hit into a double play against Magdich and then had an infield hit in the 4th inning. 2 strikes to count. Infield looking for 2. Thompson off first. The stretch and the throw to first base, and he's back and standing up. Pedro Lopez is the manager of the Albuquerque Isotopes. He's in the third base box, going through a series of gyrations down there. 0-2 to count. Outfield playing the left-handed hitting Riggio the opposite way, toward left. Robles delivers. The runner goes. The pitch is high. Throw to second and a bounce. Gets away into center field. The Aviators make another error. A comedy of errors in the 6th inning. Thompson steals second. Kahn bounced his throw into center field. And now the tying run is 90 feet away. 4 errors made by the Aviators. 3 in this inning. Kahn, the throwing error. The infield is in. Now Robles will go for the strikeout if he can get it. He's not generally a strikeout guy, but he'll try to get one now with the infield in. Mann at first, Reamer at second, Swift at short, Winkler at third, all pulled in tight. 1-2 on Rock Riggio. Thompson at third. The stretch. Robles set, and the left-hander's 1-2 pitch. Breaking ball. Tap foul. He got a little bit of that one. Man, that was a good pitch. 80-mile-an-hour breaking ball. Riggio just waved at it with one hand and barely got a bit of it to stay there. 1-2. Riggio's only had 20 at-bats at AAA, hitting 300. 6-for-20 with a home run. Now the 1-2 pitch on the way. Breaking ball, line foul, outside first. And Domingo Robles got away with a hanging breaking ball that time. 1-2. 4-3 Aviators. Bottom of the 6th. Thompson the third, 1 out. The infield is in. Catcher Jose Cordova is on deck. Robles stares in hard at Cole Kahn. Now has the sign. Left-hander wearing 43 stretches. The 1-2 pitch. Riggio, fly ball to left. It right there is Halter. Thompson tags. Halter makes the catch. Here comes the runner. The throw, he's in there. And if the ball went off Kahn's glove, I think that Thompson would have been safe anyway. But the Aviators, this is the worst inning defensively I have ever seen the Aviators play. Period. And the game is tied. The inning should be over, but 2 runs have scored and the game is tied. I've never seen the Aviators play a half inning with this many mistakes. And yet the game is tied, and the Aviators still have a very realistic chance of winning the game. Here's Cordova. He homered down the right field line against Magdich and reached on an error. Unfortunately for Magdich, all that good pitching goes for nothing because he'll get no decision. Breaking ball fouled away, strike one. I mean, Halter caught the ball, made a really good throw home. Kahn reached up, and I don't know if he was thinking about tagging Thompson or what, but somehow he missed the ball. It went off the top of his mitt. And I think Thompson would have been safe anyway. Here's the pitch on the way to Cordova on the strike one count, and the pitch is lifted foul to the right out of play. I believe the count is 0-2 now. 3 errors in the inning. And as a result, Albuquerque has tied the game. all year long, the Aviators have been either at the top or near the top in the Pacific Coast League in team defense. So what's happening in this inning is extremely uncharacteristic of the Aviators. Now, what they'll try to do now is have a case of amnesia and shake it off and try to pull through. The 0-2, ball hooked down the left field line, foul and out of play. 0-2 on Jose Cordova. 0-2. Magdich. Charged with four runs, but quite honestly, that is in no way at all indicative of the way he pitched. Not even close. The 0-2 foul away again, still 0-2. Magdich charged with four runs, two of them earned. On seven hits, he did not issue a walk. Four strikeouts. Another 0-2 to the Venezuelan Jose Cordova. Pitch is a ground ball down the third baseline. Fair down the line it goes. And Cordova going to second base. Halter has trouble picking it up. Cordova has a double. And the batter, Drew Avens. Avens has struck out and hit into a force play. Well, this is now a gut check game for the Aviators. They won the first game 5-3, played a brilliant game. They didn't pitch especially well last night, allowing 8 runs and 9 walks, but their hitting overcame all that, and they won the game 12-8. Now it's a 4-4 game, and Robles can still salvage what's left of the inning if he can get Avens and at least get back in the dugout. This has been a nightmare of an inning for the Aviators. Here's the pitch on the way to Avens, and he takes it low, ball 1-0. One ball to no strikes on the former Aviator, Drew Avens. Cordova, he's got the tie-breaking run at second base. Robles looks at him and comes home on the 1-0. Ground ball to first, and it's grabbed there by Mann. Mann underhands it to Robles at the bag ahead of Avens, and the inning is finally over. But the Aviators basically gift-wrapped two runs to the Albuquerque Isotopes. The Aviators hand the Isotopes two runs on one hit. They make three errors in the inning, one man left. And now at the end of six, the game is tied at 4.
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0: Okay, we're back again. Here in Albuquerque, we're going to the seventh inning. It's a 4-4 tie. Blake Adams pitched the sixth inning, allowed three runs, and the Aviators at that point led 4-2. Now it's tied at 4. Now to the seventh inning. Bottom of the order for the Aviators, Luke Mann, Justin Weimer, and then Kobe Halter against right-hander reliever Blake Adams. Fastball, little inside ball 1-0. Mann has struck out and fly to center in this game, playing first base. Luke, St. Louis native, 3-for-12 since coming up from Midland for a .250 average. swing and a miss. One ball to one strike. And Denzel Clark here on Big League Rehab has the day off. We expect he'll be back in the lineup tomorrow night, either in the outfield or as the DH. Most likely in the outfield, I would guess. Here's the 1-1 to Luke Mann now. He swings and fouls it back. One ball and two strikes to count on Luke Mann. So, both starters will get no decision. And it is now in the hands of each bullpen. 4-4 game, seventh inning. The 1-2, Mann fouled that one back. And the count stays 1-2 on Luke Mann. For Ryan Magdeach, 5 innings plus, 4 runs, 2 earned on 7 hits, no walks, 4 strikeouts. Magdeach, 81 pitches, 54 strikes. And we'll get no decision. 1-2, Mann fouls that one off to the left out of play. Still, 1-2 on Luke Mann. Ted Wein's trivia question coming up in a little bit. And Blake Adams in his second inning of work. On deck, Justin Reamer. Here's the pitch on the way. That slice foul back out of play. 3 foul balls almost in the same spot each time. That was a slider. 1-2 is the count now. Tomorrow, back to nighttime action for Game 4. 5:35 first pitch Pacific time, 5:20 pregame show. Here's a 1-2 to Luke Mann. Takes it up and away, ball two. 2-2 now. Mann pulls one fouled outside first, and this lengthy at bat continues.
5: Luis Morales warming up for the Aviators.
0: Luis Morales is warming up. Luis, as many of you know, has been in the rotation, but in two of his last three starts, he's not survived the first inning. Last time out against Sacramento, and one of his starts against Tacoma. Pitch fouled away up the first base side. So Luis is warming up, and we might see him in the seventh inning. So Mann, a series of foul balls now really wearing down Blake Adams. And this at-bat has turned into a test of wills. Pitches high, 3-2. So far, a great at-bat by Luke Mann. Fouled at least 6 pitches away, and the count is full. This is a double-digit at-bat in terms of the pitch count just for this at-bat. 3-2. Adams off the rubber. Now he's charged with a pitch clock violation, and Luke Mann is going to get awarded first base on ball four. It's the second time Adams has been called for a pitch clock violation. It's only his second inning of work. But the Aviators will take it because that puts the go-ahead run on base. Mann takes first. I'll tell you one thing. Mann earned that walk, pitch clock violation or not, because that was a great at-bat, a lot of foul balls. Now here's Reamer. Reamer might be bunting. He has struck out and flied out to the warning track and right. He's not bunting. First pitch, strike at the knees, 0-1. Third baseman Riggio at the edge of the grass, looking into the Albuquerque dugout to see if they wanted to play in. 0-1 on Reamer, second AAA game. He's waiting. The stretch, not bunting. Pitches inside. Throw to first by Cordova, and diving back to first is Luke Mann. Cordova already picked one man off third base. That was Cole Kahn. And that was a very big pickoff because Kahn would have scored on the subsequent flyout by Reamer, but he was picked off. And that run looks big now. And now Mann almost picked off by Cordova. 1-1 pitch. Big chopper to the right side. Julian to his left can't get it. It's in the right field base hit. Condon gets the bounding ball and lobs it back in. So Reamer, who made 2 errors in the sixth inning, tries to make up for it by slapping a ground ball in the right for a base hit. Big chopper got through. So a base hit for Reamer. And he's 4-for-8 now at the AAA level. 1-for-3 in this game. Halter has flied out to deep right and walked and scored and stolen a base. They think he's bunting. He bunts up the third baseline. Foul. Strike one. So with first and second and nobody out, Halter batting ninth was asked to bunt. And the bunt went foul. Strike one. 0-1. 4-4 tie, top half of inning number 7. The Aviators as a team only have 9 sacrifices all year. This is their 121st game. Halter has 1 for the Aviators. Mann at second, Reamer at first. They're in at the corners. Riggio and Machine. Machine is charging the pitch. He bunts it to third. Rizzio has it. There's nobody covering third, so he throws to first, and the sacrifice works.
5: Sacrifice was 5-4.
0: 5-4 in the sacrifice. Good bunt. Halter knew that Machine was charging from first, so he laid it down to third. Good bunt by Halter. His second sacrifice, the Aviators' 10th sacrifice as a team. Mann at third, the go-ahead run. Reamer at second, one out. 5-4 on the sacrifice. One out, back to the top of the order. Drew Swift. Infield is in. Swift 0-for-2, a ground out and two strikeouts. He bunts toward first, foul, strike one. A safety squeeze, trying to get Mann in. 0-1 to count on Drew Swift. Swift has been a streaky hitter all year. Started off okay, then he got hot. Lately, he's been slumping.
5: Castaño warming up for Albuquerque.
0: Blas Castaño, a righty throwing the Albuquerque pen. Second and third, one out. The infield is in. 4-4 tie in the top half of the seventh inning. Now, the pitch. Swift swings away and fouls it back. 0-2. First baseman Machine way in on the grass. Swift was hitting really well for a while. He got his average up to 282 in the Tacoma series at Cashman. There's my Freudian slip for the day, folks. Las Vegas ballpark. Pitch is high. 1-2. But he's in a 3-for-33 slump as he stands in now. 3-for-33. But a chance for him now. Infield in. Second and third, one out. The 1-2 pitch. Breaking ball down and away, ball two. 2-2 to count. A big opportunity for Swift. Swift only has two RBIs in his last 20 games. The 2-2. Down low. 3-2. One thing about Swift, he does have a good eye, whether he's getting base hits or not. Mann at third for Las Vegas. Reamer, the rookie, at second. One out, seventh inning, 4-4 tie. Adams squints in for a sign. 3-2 on Swift. Infield in. The payoff pitch. Breaking ball. Swing and a miss. Strike three. The infield can back up now with two outs. And the batter, Jared Dickey, threw a 3-2 breaking ball and got him. Here comes Pedro Lopez. He wants to go to Blas Castaño now. The Aviators a big chance to take the lead, but now with two outs, they're going to face a different pitcher. Adams walks off. Castaño will come in. We've got a break in the action, a pitching change. Seventh inning in Albuquerque. Aviators have second and third, two outs, a 4-4 tie. More action after this.
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0: Okay, we're in the top of the seventh inning in Albuquerque. Las Vegas won the first game 5-3. They won last night 12-8. This is a 4-4 tie seventh inning. Las Vegas has second and third, two outs. Jared Dickey steps in against the new pitcher, Blas Castaño. Fastball up and away, 94 miles an hour, ball one. 1-0. Dickey's having a perfect day. A single, a double, a walk, two runs scored. Castaño faced Dickey two nights ago, and Dickey hit a chopper down the right field line for a single. The pitch, fastball low, 2-0. Blas Castaño pitched for Tacoma last year in the Seattle organization. He stands at 5'10", 162. He'll be 28 years old on the 8th of September from the Dominican Republic. They got him on waivers from Seattle this past April. The Rocks, the pitch gets away, but Mann is not going to try to score. Mann stopped at third, and he wisely stopped because Castaño's pitch, which was a fastball in the 90s, got to the backstop. Cordova got on it quickly. Castaño covered the plate, and Cordova fired a strike to Castaño at the plate. And so it was a good decision by Luke Mann and third base coach Eric Martins not to try to score on that. Now they're going to intentionally walk Jared Dickey. Dickey's intentionally walked. But sometimes the best base-running moves are the ones you don't make. And I'll tell you now, Mann would have been out if he tried to score on that. Intentional walk loads the bases with two outs, and they'll try their luck with Brian Buelvas, who's today's been hit by a pitch, flied out and single and scored one for two. Brian was 0-for-4, 0-for-5 in last night's game. He takes a breaking ball for a strike, 0-1. Brian had a double in three at-bats in that first game, and so he's up against Castaño. Buelvas hit a comebacker to Castaño when he faced him 2 days ago. Now the rematch. Big swing and a miss. 0-2. Two strikes to count. Mann at third. Reamer at second. Dickey at first. And Albuquerque is hoping that the decision to walk Jared Dickey intentionally pays off. Castaño has an 0-2 stranglehold on Brian Buelvas. The pitch. High foul near the first base dugout. Machine and Cordova, but it's back out of play. 0-2 still on Buelvas. Buelvas, 271, 13 homers, 47 driven in. 4-4 tie here in the top of the seventh inning. Blake Adams went an inning and two-thirds so far. Three runs. The three men on base belong to him. Two of the three belong to him. He allowed three hits, walked three, struck out two. And the pitch. Way up and in. Knocks him down. He's on all fours. 1-2 to count on Buelvas. One ball and two strikes on Brian Buelvas. Blas Castaño up top again. Mann off the bag at third. Reamer away from second. Dickey off of first. The pitch is an easy ground ball to first. Machine has it, and the Aviators see a big, big chance get away in the seventh inning. That a man picked off in the fifth inning, and now in this inning, with the two on and nobody out, they cannot get the clutch hit. No runs, one hit, no errors, three left. Seventh inning stretch in Albuquerque. The game is tied at four apiece.
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right-hander from Cuba. As we're back here in Albuquerque, bottom of the seventh inning, a 4-4 game, daytime baseball here from the Duke City. I'm Russ Langer, pleased to be describing the action today. The Aviators are locked up in a 4-4 tie with Albuquerque. The Aviators won the first two games of the series. This game is tied. And Luis Morales throws a fastball swung on a miss at 98 miles an hour to Ryan Ritter, strike one. Morales is making his first relief appearance since June the 11th in Omaha. He made a bunch of starts as a bounding ball to short, grabbed by Swift. He fires on the first, and there's one out in the bottom of the seventh inning. And the batter is Vimal Machin. Machin is finishing up in the second slot for Tyler Freeman, the rehabbing outfielder who went 1-for-3 and then left the game. Machin playing first base the rest of the way. And Machin, of course, played for the Aviators at one time in his career. Hitting .289, a good hitter. A dozen homers, 64 batted in. Pitch is high, ball one. Machin in game one was 1-for-4. And then last night, he was 1-for-4 again with a walk and an RBI. There's a ground ball to second. Reamer picks it up and flips it to first base. There are two outs. So Morales comes in, gets two quick ground outs, and the batter, Edouard Julien. Luis Morales has had a very interesting year. He's only 23. He made three starts for the Aviators, then got called up, was up for about 2 weeks, came back, and was a member of the Aviators' bullpen when he first came back from the first week of May through the middle of June. Mixed results in the bullpen, the pitch. Breaking ball low, ball one. Julien has singled on a run, caught stealing, hit into a force play and struck out. Two outs, nobody on, bottom of the seventh inning, game tied at four. And the pitch. Fastball down low, 1-1. Check that, it's 2-0 now. Then Morales was moved back to the rotation June 20th, and he's been in the rotation again like the little girl with a curl. When he's been good, he's been great. When he's not been good, it's been bombs away. Pitch low, 3-0. The great starts, he had a six-inning game against Tacoma at Las Vegas Ballpark July 12th, giving up one run on four hits. I mean, he was dominant. Now he throws ball four to Julien and the batter Condon. And then he made a fair start in Round Rock, four innings, no decision there. Then the Aviators had that lengthy homestand. He didn't get out of the first inning on August 5th at Las Vegas Ballpark against Tacoma. His control was all over the place. He walked four men in two-thirds of an inning. He pitched his ball one to Condon. He also gave up three hits, including a leadoff home run to Brock Rodden and another home run to Laz Montes, all in the first inning. Breaking ball, swing and a miss, 1-1. So that was a rough one, to be sure. He took the loss, giving up six runs in the first inning and had to be pulled with two outs in the first inning. Then, when Sacramento got to town August the 11th, he looked like a different guy. Swing and a miss. Good breaking ball, 1-2 on Condon. He went five innings. He retired 15 out of 18 hitters, including 15 of the last 16. Gave up just one earned run, no walks and two strikeouts, and got the win. He was great. Then he didn't get out of the first inning 5 days later against Sacramento. So it's been really Dr. Jekyll and Mr. Hyde. Fastball low at 98, 2-2 now. So now, at least for now, they want Luis in the bullpen. In this inning, two quick ground outs and a walk. Condon has fly to left, fly to right, and reached on an error by rookie second baseman Justin Reamer, which opened the door to that two-run rally. Slow ground ball to third, charged by Winkler. Gloves throws and gets him, and Morales throws a hitless seventh inning in his first inning of relief work. And, of course, he's well-rested and could pitch at least another inning. For the Isotopes in the seventh inning, no runs, no hits, no errors. One man left. We go to the eighth inning, still tied at four. 3,092.

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2: You got an interesting game going on here. The Aviators, despite committing four errors, leading to two unearned runs, are tied at four. And right-hander Blas Castaño, who got out of the seventh inning, he came in with two on and two out and worked out of it. Breaking ball, strike one, a slider to Joey Meneses. He's going to pitch the eighth now. So it's a bullpen battle, top of the eighth, 4-4 game. Meneses has hit into a double play, flat out, and singled in two big runs in the sixth inning. Joey leading off the eighth. The pitch, fastball, strike on the outside corner, 94 miles an hour, 0-2. Meneses followed by Jack Winkler and then Cole Kahn. In this one, the Aviators trying to overcome the defensive mishaps that have caused the game to be tied. Pitch in the dirt, 1-2 now. We'll see if they can do that. The Aviators, you never bet against them. They always seem to come up with something, no matter what kind of adversity they're up against. It happened last year, and, of course, they're playoff-bound again this year. 1-2 to count on Meneses. Castaño delivers. There's a high foul lofted near the first base dugout. Cordova hustling over from his catching position, but it's five rows back in. 1-2 on Big Joey. This is his 400th at bat of the year and 101 RBIs. That's amazing. Again, the last Aviator to get that many was Cody Thomas. Remember Big Cody, big left-handed hitter from 3 years ago, 2023? And he drove in 109 that year to lead the league. And, you know, unless something happens with Joey, he's going to blow past 109 this year. Swing and a miss of a slider, strike three. One out. Joey 1-for-4. The batter, Jack Winkler now. Baseball related birthdays. Today is August the 20th. T.J. Tucker, pitcher Jose Paniagua, Todd Helton, former Las Vegas 51 Chris Klepinski, pitcher Mark Holzimer, Kevin Rogers, Andy Bennis, Cal Daniels. This is a ground ball to short, grabbed there by Kent. He throws to first in time to get Winkler. Winkler now 0-for-3 with a run-scoring fly ball. The batter, Cole Kahn, two down. And third baseman, Craig Nettles of the Yankees and San Diego. A lot of people don't remember that before he was a Yankee, he was with Cleveland and also Minnesota, Mr. Craig Nettles. Happy birthday, Craig Nettles. Former catcher Al Lopez, also born on this day. Here's the pitch to Cole Kahn. He takes a strike in its own one. Kahn has grounded out, singled, stole second, was picked off third by catcher Jose Cordova back in the fifth, and then popped out. He's 1 out of 3 after getting three hits, including a big home run yesterday. Here's the pitch. Swinging a tapper to the left of the plate, foul. 0-2. 4 runs, 8 hits, no errors for Albuquerque. Las Vegas, 4 runs, 6 hits, and 4 errors. Oh and 2 on Cole Kahn, hitting 259 in 54 Triple-A at-bats. He's got two home runs. Both home runs were game winners, including the one last night that broke the tie. Fly ball to deep left toward the corner. Ritter racing back on the dead run, and that is a... The umpire's not telling us. I guess it's a foul ball. Jacob Metz, for whatever reason, chose not to make that call, but okay. We'll go with a foul ball. 0-2 is the count now on Cole Kahn. Kahn just now getting away from first base back toward home plate. All right. Luke Mann, who was on deck, hands Kahn his bat, and he heads back to the plate. 0-2. We're in the eighth inning. Game tied at four. Laz Castaño looking in for a sign now. And the righty straightens up. Cordova sets up on the inside, and the pitch is a high foul back into play. Fastball at 93. Count stays 0-2 now. Castaño has a 5-1 record, a 3.13 ERA in 19 games. Really good numbers. The 0-2 on the way. Outside. One ball and two strikes to count on Cole Kahn. Numerous roster changes. It's just almost dizzying, the number of roster changes the Aviators have had even the last few days. But 1-2 on Kahn. He hits an easy ground ball to second. Julian handles a nice Sunday hop, goes to first base, and that's the inning. Kahn 1-for-4. Castaño breezes through the eighth inning. The Aviators go out in order. We'll go to the bottom of the eighth inning. Las Vegas 4, Albuquerque 4.
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0: again, friends. Yeah, we're back. Yes, we're back here in Albuquerque. We're in the bottom of the eighth inning, a 4-4 game. The official paid attendance today, 3,092. If you're wondering, well, why are they playing a day game on a Thursday in Albuquerque? Morales throws a pitch in the dirt, ball one. Sterling Thompson had been hit by a pitch, struck out, single and scored, 1-for-2. They do that every Thursday here. It's just kind of a tradition. Not necessarily a school day or a career day or breaking ball strike, 1-1.
1: Andrew Baker loosening up in the
0: SHL. Not a business person special or anything like that. It's simply a tradition. Thursday day games, they do it. And the 1-1 to Thompson, breaking ball curls in low, 2-1. Andrew Baker gets up now in the Albuquerque bullpen. It's Thompson followed by Nick Kent and then Rock Riggio. And the pitch. Down and away, ball three, 3-1. So Magdich, five good innings, four runs, two of them unearned. Robles goes an inning, gives up no runs on a hit, but he was victimized as much as anybody by the shoddy Aviator defense in the sixth. 3-1 to count on Sterling Thompson. He wants an extra moment here. He wants an extra moment. I think he wants to disrupt Morales' timing, because if Thompson gets on, there's a very good chance he's going to try to steal, and he swings at a 3-1 fastball, fouls it back, 3-2. 98-mile-an-hour pitch. So Morales, it's not scientific, and it's not hard to figure out. When he's around the plate, he's generally very tough. When he gets behind 2-0, 3-1, and you got problems. There's a breaking ball for ball four. And I'm not a betting man, but if I was a betting man, I'd tell you now, there's a very, very high probability that Thompson is going to try to steal right now. All the signs point to it. It's a tie game. It's the eighth inning. You've got a right-hander who's kind of slow to the plate. You got a young catcher behind the plate. And you got a guy, Thompson, who can run. He already has a stolen base in this game. Pitch gets away for ball one, and he doesn't have to steal because Morales just gave him the ball. Morales just gave him the base with a wild pitch. Down to second goes Thompson. Now Albuquerque has a go-ahead run at second. And this is the situation with Morales, and nobody knows this better than Paul Abbott. That's why Paul Abbott's going out there to talk to him. Morales was very sharp in the seventh inning, three ground outs and a walk. Here a walk, and they know that Thompson is running, so he fires a pitch in the 90s, and nobody this side of Johnny Bench is going to block that ball. And we got away from Kahn, moving the tie-breaking run into scoring position. So Abbott is out there trying to settle Morales down.
1: Opposite number one.
0: 1-0. Kent has fouled out, singled, and then against Robles, he drove in a run with a sacrifice fly, a well-hit ball to center. That was in the sixth inning. We'll see if he's bunting now. The count 1-0. First baseman Luke Mann is on the grass anticipating the bunt.
1: Johnson's starting to warm up, not bunting.
0: Fastball at 96, foul back 1-1. Jared Johnson starting to throw in the Las Vegas bullpen now, because if Morales loses his control, which can happen, he's walked two men and five batters he's faced. It's a 1-1 count on Kent. They want somebody ready just in case. Fastball inside, ball two. It's 2-1. Thompson at second, good speed. Nobody out, bottom of the eighth inning, a 4-4 game. Kent, 267, 13 home runs, 51 driven in. The pitch in the dirt, smothered by Kahn. It's 3-1. And now you have a question. The question is, how long of a leash will I have on Morales in a close game like this? He's already walked two and thrown a wild pitch. And the 3-1 on the way. Ball four. Now another walk. So he's faced six men, walked half of them, plus the wild pitch. The batter is Riggio. Rock Riggio against Magdich. Hit into a double play, had an infield single, and then against Robles, drove in a run with a sacrifice fly. Cole Kahn walking out to the mound. He's walking out to the mound for the same reason that Paul Abbott went to the mound. That's to give Jared Johnson more time to get ready in the Las Vegas bullpen. There's no way they don't want Morales facing Riggio. Cole Kahn standing on top of the mound. So what they're, this is a stalling tactic on the part of the aviators.
1: That's the second mile. Is it mile trying, number two for the aviators?
0: Now they're trying to take as much time as they can. Khan walking very slowly back to home plate. Khan is now back to home plate, looking at the dugout. The aviators are in. Here comes Fran. Fran is coming up the steps. Yep, he's going to make the change now. Morales did work the score to seventh inning, but two walks and a wild pitch here, and this is a close game. And it's one thing if it's a if the aviators are way ahead or way behind, it might give Morales more of a chance to work through it, but Fran doesn't want to do that now. He's going to take the ball from Morales.
1: Johnson will be coming
0: and Johnson will come in. Jared Johnson will inherit two men on with nobody out in the eighth inning. The game is tied at four. We'll come right back to Albuquerque after this.
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0: Hello. We're in the bottom of the eighth inning. Pitching change. Aviators bringing in their fourth pitcher, Jared Johnson, a right-hander. He inherits a first and second nobody out situation. And the batter, Rock Riggio. Riggio squares to bunt, pulls the bat back on another pitch in the dirt, ball one. Well, I tell you what, Cole Kahn doing a good job back there, blocking pitches all afternoon long. Ball one. Riggio, one for two. Sacrifice fly to drive in a run. He was around a bunt, took that pitch in the dirt, ball one. Jared Johnson only recently joined the team. He's from Tupelo, Mississippi. There's a swing and a ground ball to second. Grabbed by Reimer, who steps on the bag at first, unassisted. Reimer made the play. Interesting play. Riggio, that was a slash play. Wally Backman loved that play. You square around a bunt, you pull the bat back and swing away. The Aviators don't like that play, but other teams use it sometimes. That time, Johnson's pitch, Riggio was around the bunt, and give Reimer credit. That ball was chopped over Luke Mann's head. Reimer was breaking toward first, grabbed it, and stepped on the bag. One out, second and third. Here's Cordova, a pop fly, shallow right. Dickey moves in. Thompson tagging. Dickey makes the catch. Thompson's not going to try it. Dickey fires a strike into Luke Mann, cutting it off between the mound and the first baseline. Big out recorded there. Cordova had homered and doubled previously. Very, very rarely do you see a ground ball to the second baseman who makes an unassisted putout at first base. That's what Reimer did. Reimer was breaking for the bag because of an anticipated bunt, and the ball happened to be chopped right to him. So Thompson's at third. Kent is at second, two down. Here's Drew Avins, 0 for 3. Johnson's fastball up and away, ball one, 95 miles an hour. This is a battle of the beards between Jared Johnson, a big bushy beard, and Drew Avins. You got the ZZ Top matchup here. Thompson at third, Kent at second, two down. 4-4 tie, eighth inning. Avins takes outside, 2-0. Jared Johnson out of Smithville. He went to high school in Smithville, Mississippi, but he was born in Tupelo. Johnson, 6'2", 225, 25 years old. Was drafted by Atlanta and was traded for Nick Allen, shortstop, 2 years ago. Fastball high, 3-0 on Avens. On deck, Ryan Ritter. Two outs, bottom of the eighth, 4-4 game. Thompson at third, Kent at second. Avens has struck out, rolled into a forced play, and grounded out. It's a 3-0 count. Johnson ready in the 3-0 on the way. Way high, ball four, another walk, three walks in the inning. Well, you know, Mag Deach is the anti-rest of the Aviator staff. He just doesn't walk people. Robles didn't walk anybody in his inning. Time called Paul Abbott going to the mound. But in this inning, in the seventh inning, Morales walked one, and then two more in this inning, and Johnson's walked one. Three walks in the inning, four walks in the last inning and two-thirds. Yet the Aviators, despite that, despite making four errors, are tied here. Abbott is out there speaking to Johnson about how to pitch to Ryan Ritter.
1: Third mound visit for the Aviators.
0: Ritter is one for four in his game.

0: A fly ball to left center that somehow fell in between Buelvitz and Colby Halter. So Thompson, who walked, scores. Kent, who walked, scores. Evans tried to score and is thrown out. Nevertheless, Albuquerque gets two runs because of three walks and a wild pitch. And that fly ball that somehow fell in. Two runs, one hit, and one man left. We go to the ninth inning. The score, Albuquerque 6 and the Aviators 4.
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3: 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This is what we do.

Friends, welcome back again. Well, we're in the ninth inning. This is the last chance. Hello again, everybody. This is the last chance for the Aviators. They're down 6-4 in the ninth inning. The new pitcher is Andrew Baker for Albuquerque, trying to close it out. Blas Castaño will get the win unless the Aviators can do something against Andrew Baker. Strike one on Mann, who struck out, flat out, and walked. 6-4 Albuquerque. And the pitch on the way. Fastball's high, 1-1. Blas Castaño went an inning and a third, walked one man. The walk was intentional, a strategy that did pay off for them. No runs, no hits, one strikeout. Baker, the fourth pitcher, trying to close it out. Fastball foul back, 1-2 on Luke Mann, and the Aviators trying to steer something up at the last moment if they can. Andrew Baker making his second appearance in the series. Baker is 6'1", 190, 26 years old from Montgomery, Alabama. He came over from the Phillies organization May 22nd in a trade with the Rockies. The 1-2. Mann takes it down and in. Skips in there, ball two. 2-2. If you're scoring that fly ball two-run single by Ritter, which looks like the game-winning hit unless the Aviators can rally, Avens is thrown out at home 8-3-2. Well, thus to Luke Mann, to Cole Kahn. Call third strike, but it's challenged by Luke Mann, who thought it was a ball on a check swing. And let's see if he swung at it or not. A check swing challenge. Did he swing? We're looking at the bat going around. He did not. No swing. Call is overturned, so Mann is still up there. Mann leading off the ninth inning with Albuquerque leading 6-4, followed by Justin Reamer and Colby Halter. The Aviators have a new player on the bench today, Davis Diaz. Brian Labastida went on the 7-day injured list, so he's not available. Ground ball to second. Julian has it. Throws to first. There's one out. And Reamer will come up now. The Aviators don't have a lot of depth. Denzel Clark's here, but that's rehab, and they won't be using him. And they don't really have anyone else. And they've got Michael Stefanik is on the active roster, but Stefanik was originally in today's starting lineup, was a late scratch, and we were not told why. We assume he's not available. Reamer takes it low, ball one.

0: Reamer has struck out, flied out, and singled in this game. Colby Halter on deck. If anyone reaches, Drew Swift will be up. Baker making his second appearance in the series. He pitched in game one. He deals the strike on the outside corner. It's 1-1 now. Baker through the last inning of game one with the Aviators 1-5-3. He struck out Swift. Mann had a single off him. So did Colby Halter. And Reamer swings and misses for strike two. And then Welbus hit into a double play against him. Baker trying for a save. Baker does not have a save. 3-3 with a 5.75 ERA in 16 games before today. Two starts, 20 in the third innings, 22 hits. He's given up three homers, walked 16, struck out 29. Pitches outside, ball two, 2-2. Oh, Baker is trying for his first save of the year. He has one save opportunity. It was a blown save, 2-2. Ground ball to third. Stevens moves to his left, picks it up, throws, and he's out in a very close play. Let me tell you something. Justin Reamer can run, and he was flying up the line, and he was, I'm telling you, if he was out, he was barely out. Rizzio took an extra step. He was out. I'm looking at the replay. He's out by maybe half a step. Now it's up to Colby Halter, who singled off Baker two nights ago. Colby has flied out to deep right in this game, walked and scored, and laid down a sacrifice bunt. Cordova goes out to visit with him here with Baker. Blaz Castaño is a pitcher of record.
1: Bob, is it number one for the Isotopes?
0: All right, the Aviators down to the last out. 6-4 Albuquerque here. Two outs in the ninth inning. Halter swings and fouls it back. Strike one, 0-1. The sinker at 93 miles an hour. Drew Swift would be next. And after Swift would be Jared Dickey, who's had a really good series so far. Three hits last night. Two hits in this game and two walks. The 0-1. Halter, line drive in a right field, in there for a base hit, and the Aviators are still alive. Halter launches a single to right to keep the Aviators' hopes flickering, and the tying run approaches home plate in the person of Drew Swift. Swift is in a 3-for-34 slump. In this game, he has struck out, grounded out, and struck out two more times. And Swift at 263 now. Swift struck out when he faced Baker two nights ago. Now the rematch. The stretch in the pitch. Drew takes a breaking ball low, ball one. The thing about Swift, whether he's in a hot streak or in a slump, he has a good eye, and he does draw his share of walks. Halter at first. Here's the stretch. The 1-0 pitch on the way. Breaking ball, pull foul outside there, right by the shoe tops of Eric Martins. One ball and one strike to count. Baker wearing 63, waiting over at first base. Machine holding Halter on the bag. Halter stole second earlier in the game. If this was still a one-run game, he might be running, but not in a two-run game. Here's the 1-1 pitch. Fastball high, 2-1. At least not likely he'll be running. Two balls and a strike on Swift, who steps out, takes a half swing. Swifty trying to keep the Aviators' hopes alive. Two outs, ninth inning, 6-4 Albuquerque. The look. The 2-1 stretch and the pitch. Down and in. Ball three. This is what I'm telling you about Swift. He's got as good of an eye as anybody you can think of in the Pacific Coast League. 3-1. Swift waiting. Dickey hoping for a chance on deck. Baker's 3-1. It's a called strike toward the outside corner. Knee high toward the outside. He took something off 87 miles an hour. Now with a full count and two down, Halter will be running. 6-4 Albuquerque. Two outs, ninth inning. Swift waiting on the 3-2. Baker stretches. Halter goes. Swift gets a fastball and fouls it back. 97. And Swift, equal to the task, fouled it straight back to the netting. 3-2. Halter walking back to first base. Of course, he'll be running again on another 3-2. Swift trying to figure out a way to get on and keep the Aviators' flickering hopes alive. 3-2 stretch by Baker. Halter leads. Halter goes. There's a line drive base hit to right. Halter will hit the bag at second and go to third. And Swift's opposite field single breaks him out of a slump and brings up Jared Dickey with a tying runs on base. So with two outs, singles by Halter and Swift. Great at bat by Swift. That fastball, he went right with the pitch. Aviators have eight hits now. Pedro Lopez going to the mound. There's nobody, I don't see anybody throwing the Albuquerque bullpen. So this is not a mound visit to make a change. This is a strategic visit. Swift, remember, can run. He's the tying run. And what part of this discussion might be, and the entire Albuquerque infield is in on it, keep an eye on Swift. Because if he fields second, that'd be the tying run at second with carrying the tying run in scoring position. Machine, Julian, Kent, Riggio, and the catcher, Cordova, all in the conversation. Now Lopez heads back to the third base dugout. Dickey's had a perfect day. Singled, doubled and scored, walked and scored and intentionally walked. Dickey did not face Baker 2 days ago. Likely that it's his first ever chance paying him. So Halter off third. Swift, the tying run at first. Dickey at 263, six homers, 44 batted in. The stretch. And the pitch to Jared Dickey on the way. Line drive deep to right, but hooking foul and out of play. Got a fastball at 92, pulled it foul. 0-1. Dickey is a red hot 6-for-8 in the series. The 0-1 pitch on the way. Fastball. Fly ball down the left field line. Slicing, foul, and out of play. That was 96. A two-strike count on Dickey. Again, Dickey, 6 out of 8 in the two walks today. Halter at third. Swift's got his engine revved up, ready to go on anything. Two outs, ninth inning, 6-4 Albuquerque. If Dickey reaches 12, he'll be next. Outfield deep and straight away. No breeze to speak of. The stretch by Baker. The 0-2 pitch to Jared Dickey. Swinging a foul straight back. Fastball at 96. He stayed with the hard stuff, and Dickey, equal to the task, sent it hurtling back to the netting behind home plate. 0-2. Cordova looking to the dugout to see if there's a play on or perhaps relaying a sign out to Baker. First and third, two down, ninth inning. With two outs, singles by Halter and Drew Swift have kept the Aviators' hopes afloat. Here's the 0-2 stretch again by Baker. The pitch to Jared Dickey. Off-speed pitch down and away. Try to cutter at 89. Miss low and away. Try to get it to chase it. Dickey laid off. 1-2 to count on Jared Dickey. 6-4 Albuquerque in the top of the ninth inning. Dickey menacingly waving that bat near the left shoulder. Halter off third. Swift off first. Line drive deep toward left center. Racing back is Avens. He can't get it. The ball bounces and hits the wall. Halter scores. Here comes Swift around third. The relay. He slides. He scores. And the game is tied at 6 on a 2-run double by a blazing hot Jared Dickey. Boy, Dickey is 7-for-9 in this series. And he had a rocket to deep left center field. And there was no way Avens could get there. Fastball center cut right above the knees. Ball hit to the left of the 428 sign. That ball probably went over 400 feet in the air. Now Buelvas can give the Aviators a lead with a base hit. He's 1-for-3 with a single on a run scored, also hit by a pitch. Breaking ball, low ball one. So the Aviators, I told you earlier in the broadcast, it's very hard to count the Aviators out. They are a resilient bunch. The 1-0 is inside, ball two. Dickey has, at best, average speed, but he's the go-ahead run at second. 6-6 tie. Well, thus, grounded out to first, last at bat. The pitch from Baker, swing and a miss. He fell down, trying to swing at that 84-mile-an-hour slider. He was looking for a fastball. He swung way early. It's 2-1. Baker got Welvis to ground a short into a double play 2 days ago. Now the rematch. The 2-1 pitch. Dickey way off second to pitch. Well, was trying to check his swing. Did he go? No. He appealed at first. Elliot Melton spreads his arms out, palms flat, no swing. 3-1 on Buelvas. On deck, the league's RBI leader, Joey Meneses. The 3-1 to Brian Buelvas. Baker delivers. Low, ball four, and Meneses is coming up with a chance to untie the tie. 6-6 game. Luis Morales is off the hook. He would have gotten the loss. Luis, an inning plus, two runs earned, no hits, three walks, a wild pitch. Jared Johnson finished the inning for him. And Baker now faces Meneses. Joey, 1-for-4 with a two-run single back in the sixth. He struck out against Castaño last time. The pitch is low. Ball one. Fastball at 96 around the ankles. 1-0. Baker did not face Meneses 2 days ago. Dickey at second, the tie-breaking run. Buelvas, who just walked, is at first. Meneses struck out against Castaño last time. The pitch on the way. Strike on the inside corner. Joey moving back out of the way, but Ty Cross said it caught the inside corner. 1-1. Two outs, ninth inning. The Aviators have just tied it on a huge two-run game-tying double by Dickey, who's at second. The pitch, outside a breaking ball, 3-1. Check that, 2-1 is the proper count, 2-1. Baker, standing straight up, right foot on the rubber. Meneses, 101 RBIs to lead the league. Here's the 2-1 pitch to Joey Meneses. Ground ball to short. Kent to his left, picks it up. Flips it to Julian for the force out, and the inning is over. The Aviators are finished in the ninth, but with two outs and nobody on. Halter singled. Swift broke out of his slump with a single, and Dickey doubled him in. Two runs, three hits, no errors, two left to the bottom of the ninth inning, tied at six.
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0: friends. Okay, we're in the bottom of the ninth inning. It's 6-6-5. What a ball game. We're going to just make some changes. I'll tell you about. Garrett Johnson is still on the mound. He's going to face V-Mal Machine leading off the bottom of the ninth to pitch low ball one. Jack Winkler, who was at third, has moved to second base. Say a little bit more.
1: Pitches these changes for these viewers. In the fifth spot in the order, Jack Winkler is now playing second base. And in the eighth spot in the order, Justin Reamer is gone. Davis Diaz, number 91, Davis Diaz, now there playing third base.
0: There's a chopper foul to the far end of the dugout. It rattles into the first base dugout. Two balls and a strike on V-Mal Machine. All right, so here's the changes. Told you the Aviators are short on the bench today. Winkler, Jack Winkler, moves from third to second. He stays in the game at second. Into the game now. Here's the pitch. The 2-1 is a strike on the outside corner, 2-2. And making his AAA debut now, Davis Diaz, for number 91. He's at third base for the Aviators now. Machine lifts it foul outside third. 2-2. 6-6 tie in the bottom of the ninth inning. Each team with 9 hits. Jared Johnson came in to relieve Luis Morales. Got 2 outs, and he walked Drew Avens. And then Ritter, the fly ball single left center, knocking in 2. And on the play, Drew Avens was thrown out at home. That's a big play right now in this game. There's a pop-up on the left side of the infield. The newcomer, Davis Diaz, wants it. He's got it. And there's 1 out. Well, you can hear Diaz, the rookie, screaming all the way up here, I got it, calling off Drew Swift. 1 out. Now, Edward Julian is up now. Davis Diaz is, just so you know, he's a 5'11", 180-pound infielder, 23 years old from the town in California called Pittsburgh, not Pennsylvania, California. And the A's eighth-round pick just 2 years ago in the 2024 draft. Pitch outside, ball one to Julian. Julian has an RBI single in the first against Magdich and was caught stealing, hit into a force play and struck out, and walked against Morales. Pitch foul back, 1-1. Jared Johnson trying to put the lid on his second inning of work and send the game in extra innings if he can. 1-1 on Edward Julian. If you're scoring, Reamer is out of the game. So Diaz goes in batting eighth where Reamer was. Reamer ends the day 1-for-4. Not quite sure the reason for the change, but that's what they want to do. Pitch missing to Julian. 2-1 is the count. Count is 2-1. Jared Johnson out of Tupelo, Mississippi. There's a ground ball slowly hit to second. Winkler moves in, picks it up, and shovels it to Luke Mann, and there are 2 outs. Now the batter, Charlie Condon. So again, Davis Diaz is the third baseman. He already has a putout here in his first AAA inning. And there's really nobody left on the bench. I don't know why Reamer was pulled, but he is out of the game. Now, here's Condon, the pitch, in the dirt, ball one. You know one thing, you don't have to be Connie Mack, Casey Stengel, Whitey Herzog, Earl Weaver, or anybody else to figure it out. With 22 home runs this year, Charlie Condon is looking to do one thing now. He's looking to hit the ball out of the ballpark. Here's the pitch. Swinging a bit. Yep, he took a big rip at that fastball at 97, 1-1. 22 home runs. He's trying to end the game right now. Bottom of the ninth, 2 outs, nobody on. 6-6 game. Sterling Thompson's on deck. But Jared Johnson trying to finish the ninth inning and send it into extra innings. Fastball, strike on the outside corner. Good pitch, also at 97. 1-2. If there is a 10th inning, I don't know that they'll send Baker out there, and I don't see anybody throwing the Albuquerque pen. The Aviators have the 5, 6, and 7 hitters up. Winkler, Kahn, and then Luke Mann. So 1-2 to Charlie Condon. Swinging a foul straight back. Fastball at 98. Wow, Johnson really cranked that one in there. 1-2 to count. 1-2 on Condon. Began the game at first base, now playing right field. And here's the 1-2. Breaking ball, lifted to left. And Halter going back at the track, jumps up. Halter can't get it. It hits the wall. Colby has to chase it. Condon has a double getting into second base. That ball was hooked to left field. It didn't really have a chance to go out of the ballpark, I don't believe. But Halter raced back on the ball. Colby jumped up and tried to make what would have been a tremendous backhand catch. It was a hanging slider. Ball was over his head by maybe a foot. And that puts the game-winning run at second base with two outs and brings up Thompson. I don't know that they're going to try to pitch to Thompson when the first base open and a right-handed batter on deck. Decision time for the Aviators. Do they pitch to him or do they pitch around him? Thompson's on rehab, 314 average, pitches outside ball one. So a base hit now could win the game. Cole Kahn, the Aviator catcher, challenging that. He felt it was a strike. The pitch was a ball. Aviators have one challenge left. Two outs, bottom of the ninth inning, game tied at six. Now the 1-0 pitch to Sterling Thompson. Outside 2-0. And they might be pitching around him at first base open with Nick Kent, a right-handed batter on deck. We'll see. 2-0. First two pitches, not really close. The outfield is in. Now they're going to walk him intentionally. Well, that's what I thought. There's really not much of a point in facing a major league caliber hitter like Sterling Thompson with a game on the line. So there's the intentional walk. First two pitches were made to see if he would chase. He didn't chase. And now Nick Kent comes up. Now Kent is no slouch either. 267, 13 homers and 51 batted in. Kent, in this game, is fouled out, singled, driven in a run with a line drive, sacrifice fly, and walked and scored. The pitch. Line drive down the left field line, foul, strike one. 94-mile-an-hour fastball, he was ready for it, but he pulled the trigger too soon, strike one. Condon back to second, Thompson back to first. Nobody throwing in the Aviator bullpen. As far as the Aviators are concerned, the ninth inning is do or die for Jared Johnson. The 0-1 stretch, the pitch to Kent on the way. Fastball low, 1-1. Well, the Aviators rallied. They were down to their last out of the ninth inning, down by two runs with two outs and nobody on. Kobe Halter singled, Drew Swift singled, and Dickey doubled him in to tie the game. Here's the 1-1 to Nick Kent. Fastball, ground ball to second. Winkler picks it up and feeds Swift with a force out, and the inning is over. A 4-6 force play, and we're going to extra innings. In the ninth inning for Albuquerque, no runs, one hit, no errors. They leave two. We go to the 10th inning in Albuquerque, tied at six.
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0: Okay, welcome back. We now go to the 10th inning in Albuquerque. The Aviators won the first two games. This is game three, and the Aviators were down by two runs with two outs in the 9th inning and rallied to tie it. Now we're in the 10th. The pitch is in the dirt, ball one. The ghost runner, so to speak, is Joey Meneses at second. Jack Winkler took a pitch in the dirt. Winkler 0-for-3 with a sacrifice fly and an RBI. Andrew Baker pitched the 9th inning, blew the save, giving up two runs on three hits, and he's in there again. Breaking ball, swing and a miss. Winkler swinging at a breaking ball. One ball and one strike to count. Albuquerque's had a lot of success in extra inning games. They're 7-2 in extra inning games, winning 7 out of 9. Winkler hits a big chopper over the head of Rizzio on the left field. Meneses comes to third. He's going to stop there. A big chopper by Winkler that got over Rock Rizzio's head. And because of the fact, Meneses had to wait to see if the ball would get through because he's the runner at second and not forced to go. He could only get to third. But the Aviators have runners at the corners with nobody out. Cole Kahn is up. The fourth hit off Baker. 6-6 tie in the top of the 10th inning. Now we'll look in the pitch. Swing and a miss. Kahn went for a first pitch slider. Strike one, 0-1. Cole Kahn in this game has grounded out, singled, popped out, and grounded out. 1-for-3. The pitch. Swing and a miss at another breaking ball. Same pitch. He's way out in front looking for a fastball, apparently. It's 0-2. Luke Mann is on deck. Meneses at third, the tie-breaking run here in the 10th inning. Winkler at first. 0-2 on Cole Kahn, hitting 255 and 55 AAA at bats. Baker out of a stretch. Here's the 0-2 pitch to Cole Kahn. Chopper foul to the first base dugout. He threw the slider again. This time he fought it off. 0-2 on the switch hitting Las Vegas catcher Cole Kahn. The Aviators have dominated in day games. They've won 16 out of 20 day games. And the pitch. Kahn takes outside. It is 1-2. One ball and two strikes to count. Baker checking signs. Now the look. First and third, nobody out. The 1-2 pitch. A swing and a foul tip. Strike three. It's held by Cordova. A huge strikeout. He just kept throwing sliders. Slider, slider, slider, slider. Four in a row. And got Kahn to strike out. One out. The batter, Luke Mann. Mann has struck out, flied out, walked, and grounded out. He grounded out against Baker. He's facing Baker again. The pitch. Swing and a foul tip in the court of his mitt. He's staying with the slider. That's the pitch that's working for him right now. One strike is the count on Luke Mann. The Aviators, there's a ground ball fouled outside first, 0-2. The Aviators have also had pretty good luck in extra inning games. They've won 4 out of 5, including 3 out of 4 on the road. Meneses hit third, Winkler at first. Mann is up with an 0-2 count. Let's see if Baker throws another slider. That's what he's been throwing the last two batters. Ground ball to first, taken by Messina. He throws the ball in the left field. Meneses scores. Winkler goes to third. The Aviators take a 7-6 lead. If Machine makes any kind of a throw, that's a double play. And Albuquerque's out of the inning. Fielder's choice, E3. Well, the Aviators made 4 errors to help Albuquerque get 2 unearned runs. And now it's Albuquerque's turn. Machine had a double play on that ground ball hit to him by Luke Mann, and he airmailed the throw hopelessly over Nick Kent's head in the left field. Meneses scores. Winkler goes all the way to third. They're going to pull Baker right now. Fielder's choice, E3 on the throw. The Aviators lead 7-6. Winkler is at third. Mann is at first. There's one out. And the Albuquerque Ice Cubs go to the bullpen. We'll be right back right after these messages.
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0: Okay, what a game. What a series. David has won the first game 5-3 on Tuesday. Hello again. David has won the first game 5-3 Tuesday. They won 12-8 yesterday, and they lead in the 10th inning here, 7-6. The new pitcher is right-hander Ryan Miller facing Davis Diaz, making his first Triple-A at-bat. First pitch, strike 1-1. Diaz is first Triple-A at-bat up from Double-A Midland, where he hit 276 and 145 at-bats, four homers and 20 batted in, and seven steals and eight tries. The pitch, outside 1-1. Winkler's at third, man at first, one out, 10th inning. Ryan Miller in relief of Andrew Baker. He's the fifth Albuquerque pitcher. Miller, 6 feet tall, 180, 30 years old, from Sarasota, Florida, was with the Tigers AAA team in Toledo last year. The 1-1, outside with a breaking ball. 2-1 on Davis Diaz. Diaz is listed at 5'11", 23 years old. He went to Vanderbilt, and the A's drafted him in the eighth round 2 years ago. Now the 2-1 pitch to Davis Diaz. Breaking ball popped up. Shallow right center. Condon moving in. Winkler tags. Condon makes the catch. Winkler's not going to try to score on that. And a strong throw home by Condon. Cut off by Machine. Two outs. The Diaz, in his first Triple-A bat, hits a fly ball but not deep enough. With two outs, the batter's Colby Halter, who has flied out, walked and scored, laid down a sacrifice bunt, and single and scored. 1-for-2. So it's 7-6. The Aviators would love some insurance, because remember, when the Albuquerque bats in the 10th inning, they will have a ghost runner at second base as well. Winkler at third. The runner at first is Mann. The pitch.
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0: up and away, ball one.
1: 10 hits, not one up.
0: Miller, 2 wins and 3 defeats, an 8.36 ERA in 42 games before today. Almost everything in the bullpen except for 4 starts.
1: Also,
0: he has as many walks as strikeouts. Swing and a miss. Strike one on Halter. Miller pitched in the 5-3 game 2 days ago. Two-thirds of an inning, give up a run on a hit. The hit was a home run by Meneses. That won the game for the Aviators. The pitch to Halter. Inside with a fastball. 89 miles an hour. 2 balls and 1 strike is the count. Halter's single to right in the 9th inning off Baker. That began the rally that tied the game. And the Aviators had their backs to the wall. High fly ball to straightaway center. Avens looking up. Avens waiting. Avens has it. And the inning is over. Miller gets 2 fly balls to complete the inning. The Aviators do take the lead. 1 run, 1 hit, 1 big error. 2 men left. We go to the bottom of the 10th inning. Las Vegas 7, Albuquerque 6.
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0: Welcome back, friends. What a game. What a roller coaster ride we've had this afternoon in Albuquerque. The Aviators 4-1 in extra inning games and 16-4 in day games. And they need 3 outs to win this game. They were down to their last out of the night, rallied for two to tie it, and they took advantage of a throwing error by former Aviator V-Mail Machine, and they've taken the lead. But Nick Kent is the ghost runner. He's at second base. And Jared Johnson, they're going to let him pitch three innings to try to close it out. That's interesting that the Aviators are leaving Johnson in the game. Here's Riggio. Pitch outside, ball one. Aviators are in at the corners. Luke Mann at first is at the dirt cutout. The youngster, Davis Diaz, is on the grass. Kent at second, nobody out, bottom of the 10th inning. Las Vegas leading 7-6. Johnson's pitch, up and away, ball two with 2-0. Riggio has hit into a double play, had an infield hit, driven in the run with a sacrifice fly, and hit into a force play against Johnson when he batted in the 8th inning. So he's 1-for-3. Now, Mann is back deep at first base, guarding the line. The 2-0 is a strike on the outside corner, 2-1. Johnson got it at 93 miles an hour, 2-1. Kent at second, nobody out. He's the tying run. Bottom of the 10th inning. Johnson off the rubber for a moment. And everybody going to reset here. Former Las Vegas player Luis Lopez from the Las Vegas Stars days is the first base coach. Third base coach Pedro Lopez. A Lopez on every corner. The pitch. Outside. Ball three. 3-1 now. 3-1. On deck is the catcher Jose Cordova. Three balls and a strike on the left-handed hitting Riggio. Johnson looks back at second, and the pitch. Way high, ball four. Not close. Runners at first and second. The tying runs at second. The potential winning runs at first with nobody out. The batter's Cordova. Cordova has homered, reached on an error, doubled on an 0-2 pitch from Domingo Robles, and flat out to right against this pitcher, Johnson. Now we'll see if Cordova's bunting. Cordova has two sacrifice bunts this year. Aviators are in at the corners. Actually, Davis Diaz is guarding the bag. There's a bunt foul behind the plate, strike one. 95-mile-an-hour fastball out of the hand of Jared Johnson, and Cordova fouled it back, strike one. First baseman Luke Mann was charging. They're running the wheel play with Winkler breaking for the bag at first and Swift going for the bag at second. Davis Diaz hanging back near third. Cordova squares, pulls the bat back, and takes a fastball low at 94. 1-1. Is the bunt on? Cordova has a look at Pedro Lopez, who does not make any motions at all.
1: Please change the mound visits.
0: 1-1.
1: Because he may have strains here. 3.
0: Here's the 1-1 to Cordova.
1: Vegas and 4 for Albuquerque.
0: He squares the bunt. Pops it up. And the ball lands fair, but it goes foul up the first baseline. Boy, Albuquerque is very lucky right there. That ball normally is going to get caught. It was about 35 feet up the line. Cole Kahn pulled a mask off, went after it. Luke Mann came in, and neither man could get to it. And it hit right near the chalk, and it went foul. 1-2 on Cordova. Let's see if he's bunting with two strikes. Kent is at second. The tying run, Riggio, the game winner at first. 1-2 on Jose Cordova. Jared Johnson's pit, not bunting. Swing, ground ball fouled outside first. He's still up there with a 1-2 count. Fastball at 96, and he was late on it. Tomorrow, back to nighttime action. 5:35 Pacific time, first pitch. 5:20 with the pregame show. Johnson's pitch. In the dirt, gets away from Kahn, but he stays on it quickly. And the runners have to hold a great play by Vegas catcher Cole Kahn. That was a 58-mile-an-hour slider, and he blocked it. The ball kicked off to the left of the plate, but he pounced on it quickly, keeping Kent at second and Riggio at first. Great play by Kahn. 2-2 on Cordova, hitting 305. Infield playing for two. The stretch by Johnson and the pitch. Checked his swing on a low pitch. Did he go? No, no swing. It's 3-2. Well, they didn't mind him walking Riggio, because that set up a double play, but they don't want him to walk Cordova. No way. And now he has bounced a couple of pitches, and so the count, which was 1-2, is now 3-2. This is a huge pitch from Johnson. Drew Avens is on deck. Two on, nobody out. 3-2 stretch, and the pitch. Swinging a foul back out of play. Fastball in on his thumbs at 95. 7-6 Las Vegas. Each team with 10 hits. The Aviators an uncharacteristic 4 errors. Albuquerque only won, but the run gave the Aviators the tie-breaking run on the top of the 10th, now in the bottom of the 10th. 3-2. Johnson, another big pitch here. The pitch. Cordova swings, slices it foul to the right, out of play again. 96 miles an hour. Johnson came in, got through the 8th inning. It did give up the big hit to Ritter, but got through the inning. Worked a scoreless 9th, and they're leaving him in there for the 10th. Aviators are busy in the bullpen. A right-hander's up. The 3-2 pitch. In the dirt, ball 4. Oh, boy. That is the last thing the Aviators wanted. But now, Cordova, just peeling off the gear, is going to go take a walk. Johnson had a 1-2 count on Cordova. And Cordova worked the walk. He fouled off some good pitches. Back-to-back walks in the inning. 3 walks issued by Johnson. Here comes Fran Reardon. Bases loaded, nobody out. The Aviators lead 7-6. Johnson may be out of gas. 41 pitches, 19 strikes. He's going to get pulled. We have a pitching change in Albuquerque. Bottom of the 10th, the Aviators are clinging to a 7-6 lead, but Albuquerque has the bases loaded, nobody out. We'll come back with more right after this.
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0: The Aviators were one out. Hello again. The Aviators were one out away from losing the game, tied it with 2 in the ninth. Now up 7-6. They have their backs to the wall again. They're up 7-6, but the bases are loaded, nobody out. The new pitcher, righty Andrew Bash. First pitch, high ball 1. To Drew Adams. Bash, native of Palm Desert, California. Coming in now with a tying run at third, Kent. Riggio, the winning run at second. Cordova at first. Avens 0 for 3 with a walk in the game. Bash relieving Jared Johnson. The pitch on the way. Avens swings, fly ball to shallow left. In fact, going out is Swift, and coming in is Halter. He makes the catch in shallow left. No advancement by the runners. Throw comes all the way to Cole Kahn. Bash got Avens on the shallow fly ball to left. And that's a huge out because now the Aviators are potentially a ground ball away from going into the clubhouse and celebrating. One out. Bash is pitching for the first time in this series. He last pitched in the completion of the suspended game when it was raining against Sacramento. And the completion was 4 days ago. He went 2 innings, allowed 4 runs, 2 earned on 5 hits with 2 walks and 4 strikeouts. 0-1 with a save and a 5.47 ERA is Andrew Bash. The pitch is a strike. First pitch breaking ball to Ryan Ritter. Ritter has 2 hits and 5 at-bats. His last at-bat resulted in the 2-run single in the 8th against Jared Johnson that broke the 4-4 tie. The Aviators have the infield in halfway. One strike on Ryan Ritter. Andrew Bass was Twins property and been with the Aviators since the middle of June. 2 months with them now. First time he's faced Albuquerque. First time Albuquerque has faced him. The 0-1. Infield in halfway. The pitch. He checked his swings and fouls it away. He was jammed on a fastball, and then as you try to hold up on a swing, the ball hit the bat anyway for a foul ball. 0-2. Man at first is even with the bag. Winkler at second is a step back from the infield grass. Swift is the same way at short. And the youngster Davis Diaz a step back at third. Bases loaded, one out, bottom of the 10th. 7-6 Las Vegas. Bash has one save so far this year. Andrew, one save and one save opportunity. Here's the 0-2 pitch to Ryan Ritter, hitting 326. Bass stretches and delivers. Slider, high and away. One ball and two strikes, 83 miles an hour. Stan Bass looks around. The Aviators shallow in the outfield. Bases loaded, one out, bottom of the 10th, 7-6 Las Vegas. The 1-2 pitch to Ryan Ritter. Bass checks. Kicks and delivers. Way outside, ball two. Well, he threw two waste pitches, and now he's got to throw a strike, otherwise he's going to go full. Ritter's a tough man to double up because he runs well. Kent off third. Riggio off second. Cordova off first. 2-2 on Ritter. Bass sets himself right above the belt. Ready, the 2-2 pitch. Slider, slice in the air, foul to the right out of play. 2-2 still. The Aviators got one in the fourth, three in the sixth, two in the ninth when they had their backs to the wall down to the last out, one in the tenth. Albuquerque, one in the first, one in the third, two in the sixth, and two in the eighth. Bases loaded, one out. Bass with a 2-2 to Ryan Ritter. Righty on righty. Bass set and throws. Ground ball foul outside 30. Jammed him with a 94-mile-an-hour fastball. 2-2 still. 2-2. Davis Diaz, the youngster, back at third. Swift, a step back from the infield grass at first. Winkler the same way. They're in halfway in the infield. Same thing with Luke Mann at first. Bass with a new ball. Another 2-2 pitch to Ryan Ritter. Bass unravels and delivers. Swing and a miss. Strike three. He wants to challenge it. The pitch was in the strike zone. They appeal at first. Strike three. So Ritter is upset. He thought the pitch was a ball, and he thought he didn't swing. And now the plate umpire, Ty Krause, said the first base ump said you swung, so it doesn't matter if it's a strike or not. Pedro Lopez wants an explanation. That's a huge strikeout right there. Bass gets Ritter. The Aviators are now one out away from winning the game. And it's up to Vimal Machin. Wouldn't you know it'd be Vimal Machin, the former Aviator, a very good hitter, but it was his throwing error in the top of this, the 10th inning, on the ground ball hit to him by Luke Mann. That's the difference in the game. Bash facing Machin with the game on the line. Can Bash get him and finish it? Bases loaded, two outs. Here's the stretch by Bash, the pitch to Machin. In there for a strike, 0-1. Fastball at 94, right over the heart of the plate. 0-1. Machin, since coming off the bench today, has grounded out and popped out. Both at-bats, the first at-bat against Morales, the second at-bat against Jared Johnson. Bass stretches. The 0-1 to Machin. Right-handed pitcher, left-handed batter. Way up and away with a fastball. Overthrew it at 94. 1-1 the count. Bass looks up at the scoreboard. Aviators, one out away from winning. Albuquerque was one out away from winning in the ninth. The Aviators tied it. Now the Las Vegas Aviators are one out away, but the bases are loaded with two outs. Machin hitting 288 with a dozen home runs. The 1-1 pitch. Outside. He took something off at 87. It's 2-1 now. Machin steadies himself, adjusts his batting gloves, stepping back in. The native of Puerto Rico, Baltimore property last year. The A's had him the year before. 2-1 stretch. The look by Bass. The 2-1 pitch to Vimal Machin. Bass throws. outside. It rolls behind the catcher. Here he comes, and the game is tied. The ball went off Cole Consmith, and the game is tied. That is absolutely a pass ball. It was a
7: pass ball.
0: It was up and away, but it was a very catchable pitch. But Cole Kahn had to go off of his glove, and breaking for the plate and scoring the tying run is Kent. So the Aviators were one out away from losing. They tied it. The Albuquerque Isotopes were one out away from losing, and they tied on, of all things, a pass ball. Now they're going to walk machine intentionally with first base open. Bass threw a strike, then he nibbled. Ball one, ball two, ball three went off Kahn's glove. The bases are loaded with two outs. Here's Julian, the pitch in the dirt, blocked by Kahn, ball one. 7-7 game now. On the play, on the pass ball, Riggio went to third, and Cordova went to second. Julian has singled, hit into a forced play, struck out, walked and grounded out. One ball and no strikes to count. 7-7 game in the bottom of the 10th inning. Bass with a 1-0 count. He's ready. The right-hander's pitch. Way high and outside. Nowhere close. 2-0. Game-winning run at third in Rock Riggio. Infield is set with a force at any base. Two outs, bottom of the 10th. 2-0 to count. The pitch to Julian. Swinging a foul back on a fastball at 90. Two balls and one strike to count. Julian is only in his fifth AAA game. 3-for-14 when the game started and 1-for-4 today. Bass with a 2-1 pitch. Bases loaded, two outs, and here it comes. Foul ball off to the left out of play. Threw a fastball at 91. 2-2 with the bases loaded and two down. Bass squints in, gets the sign from Kahn. Now the right hand is 2-2 on the way. Slider in the dirt, 3-2. The runner at third, Riggio, trying to distract Bass, came about 30 feet down the line and was dancing around. And Bass threw it in the dirt. Now Bass has to throw a strike, otherwise the game is over. 3-2. Bass looks in, waiting for Julian, who asked for extra time. Now he's back in. Bases loaded, two outs. 3-2, bottom of the 10th. Game tied at 7. Bass steps off the rubber for a moment. So Julian made Bass wait for him. Now Bass is making him wait. Time called. Catcher Cole Kahn walking out to the mound. The Aviators were one out away from winning. Bass threw a call strike to Machine and then wouldn't throw a strike. It went to 2-0. The 2-1 pitch was up and away, but it was a very catchable pitch. Kahn had to go off his mitt for a pass ball. Now Bass has a full count on Julian. Julian from Quebec City, Canada. Up now, and everything on the line right here boils down to this. Full count, bases loaded, two down, tie game, bottom of the 10th. Bass ready. 3-2 pitch to Julian. Bass delivers. Ground ball foul outside first. You went with a two-seamer at 93, a sinker. Still 3-2 on Edouard Julian. 3-2. Now, Bass set again. Another full count pitch with the bases loaded and two outs. The runners lead. The runners will go. And it's 3-2 from Bass.

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Welcome back, friends. Welcome back. All right. Here we go. 11th inning, 7-7 tie. Drew Swift squares the bunt, pulls the bat back, and takes inside ball one. So now in the 11th inning, Ryan Miller, who got the last two outs of the 10th inning, stays in for the 11th. The ghost runner, so they say, pace of play runner, you might say, is Colby Halter. Halter runs well. The 1-0 to Swift. He lines one foul to the right. It lands in the dugout where the A-beaters are. 1-1. Drew Swift will try to get that runner to third any way he can. He's 1-for-5, but that one hit was a big one. Two out opposite field single in the 9th inning that kept the A-beaters' hopes alive when they were down to the last out. Strike on the outside corner at the knees at 90 miles an hour. 1-2 on Drew Swift. Swift 265, a home run 36 batted in. That big single in the 9th inning, and he ended up scoring the tying run on the Dickey double. Dickey on deck. Broke Swift out of a 3-for-34 slump. The runner goes. Pitch fouled off to the right. So they send Halter on the 1-2 pitch. And Swift fouled it off. 1-2 still. Miller and Swift are facing each other for the first time. Halter off second. Nobody out. 11th inning, 7-7 game. The 1-2 pitch. Swift takes it inside. A fastball that crowds him at 89. 2-2. Swifty steps out, steadies his helmet, gets back in. The red-hot Jared Dickey is on deck. Miller out of a stretch. Looks back at second. Halter leads. 2-2. That hit him. It hit him in the left thigh. The pitch was caught by Cordova, so it deflected off of the hip of Swift, but he's all aboard. He hit by the 2-2 pitch. The Aviators have two on, nobody out. Now, this is interesting. Normally, when you're in extra innings in a tie game, you have two on, first and second, nobody out. This calls for a bunt. But if you're going to ask Jared Dickey to bunt right now, that's tough because, man, he is 7-for-9 in the series. He's not bunting. Pitches outside ball one. Third baseman Riggio was on the grass because they think he's bunting. He's not bunting. He has singled, doubled, walked, intentional walked, and doubled in two runs to tie the game. Halter at second, Swift at first. They both run well. Dickey up to 266. That's a high foul outside third. Riggio in pursuit, but it's out of play. 1-1 the count. Dickey, as I said, 7-for-9 in the series. Two big doubles in this game plus a single. He's 3-for-3 overall. In game one, 2-for-2 with two walks was Dickey. The 1-1 pitch. Foul back out of play. Got a slider, 1-2. And then in last night's game, Dickey batting second for just the second time this year. Singled and lost a three-run home run in four bats with a walk and a steal. And the A-beaters 12-8 victory.

0: Halter off second, Swift off first, nobody out. We're in the 11th inning of a 7-7 game. 1-2 on Jared Dickey. Ryan Miller looks at second, comes home. Dickey takes it, call a third strike on the inside corner. Dickey looked up at the sky and walked away. Borderline pitch, but Miller got the call. One out. That's a big out for Albuquerque. The batter is Brian Buelvas. Buelvas has been hit by a pitch, flied out, had an infield hit, grounded out, and then walked in that ninth inning. Two on, one out. The pitch. Right down the middle, first strike. Off-speed pitch at 81, floated in there, 0-1. But Buelvas, 270, 13 homers, 47 driven in. Miller stretches a look at the runners, the 0-1. Breaking ball up and in, same pitch, but he threw it high. Brian laid off, one ball and one strike. On deck, the league's RBI king, Joey Meneses. 7-7 game in the 11th inning. Miller ready, the 1-1 on the way. Way outside of that fastball at 90, ball two, backhanded by Cordova, 2-1. Halter runs well, he's at second. Swift, the runner at first, also good speed. 2-1 on Brian Buelvas. Outfield deep and straight away. Breeze picking up, blowing out to right. Fastball foul back through a cut fastball at 88. 2-2 on Brian Buelvas. And the young Colombian steps back in. Meneses looming in the on-deck area. Miller has a new ball. Checks Cordova for a sign. Looks back at Halter off second. Swift at first to 2-2. Ground ball to the first base side fair. Down the line toward the corner. Here comes Swift. Here comes Halter. And there's a two-run triple going all the way to third base as Buelvas. And the Aviators lead 9-7.
1: Triple. Two RBIs.
0: He threw a fastball away. Buelvas hit a chopper between machine and the bag. He couldn't get there. Brian Buelvas reaching out and poking a chopper between Bimal Machin and the first base bag and down the line into the corner for a triple. Halter scores. Swift scores. And now the infield is in for Meneses. Second, a runner at third, nobody out. Infield in. The pitch. Joey takes it outside, ball one. 1-0. For Brian Buelvas, his fourth triple as an Aviator, RBI is 48 and 49. What a huge hit that is. Going the other way with that fastball. Meneses, 1-for-4, the two-run single, a walk, and a run scored. He tried to hold up. They appealed. No swing at first, says Elliot Melton. Count is 2-0. So Halter and Swift motor home on the opposite field, two-run triple. The pitch. Ball ripped foul outside there. That one nearly nailed Buelvas, who did a Cirque du Soleil move and fell to the ground. 2-1. Eleventh inning, Aviators leading 9-7. Infield in, Machin and Julian on the right side for Albuquerque. Kent and Riggio on the left side. There's the 2-1 pitch to Joey Meneses. Way outside. Cordova just saved a wild pitch. 3-1. On deck, Jack Winkler. When Albuquerque bats in the 11th inning, the ghost runner at second will be Edward Julian. They'll have Condon, Thompson, and Kent due up against either Bass or somebody else. 9-7 Las Vegas. 3-1 to Meneses. Outside, ball four. Runners at the corners have went out for Winkler, who has a single in four bats, plus a run-scoring fly ball and an RBI. 25, Jack Winkler. All right. There's Jack Winkler. Runners at the corners, one out. Miller gets set the pitch. Inside ball one, 1-0. Winkler. With Buelvas at third, trying to pick up at least Buelvas to give the Aviators as much of a cushion as they can. 9-7 Las Vegas in the 11th inning. the 1-0. Winkler pops it up. First base foul territory. Cordova and Machin. Cordova, the catcher, makes the catch right by the first base on deck circle. Two outs. Batter is Cole Kahn. Kahn in this game against the starter. Mason Adams grounded out and singled. And against Blake Adams, he popped out. And then against Castellano, he grounded out. With Castellano, he grounded out. Last at bat, he struck out against Andrew Baker. He's 1-for-5. Runners at the corners, 2 down. Miller's pitch gets away from Cordova. Here comes Buelvas to score.
1: Wild pitch.
0: Down to second goes Meneses, and the Aviators now lead 10-7 on a wild pitch unleashed by Ryan Miller. So Meneses at second on the wild pitch. 1-0 on Cole Kahn. Aviators lead 10-7 now. Kahn waiting on Miller. Miller gets set. The 1-0. Chopper up the first base side. Foul. One off his foot. 1-1. Ball and a strike. Eric Fast, one of the trainers out there to check Kahn and rip that foul ball off the foot. Brandon Reardon is out there. We understand that because of Raider programming scheduled at 3 o'clock Pacific time, which is about 13 to 14 minutes from right now, we will have to say so long from Albuquerque. The game might be over by then, and it might not be. I just want to let you know that I will sign off, whether the game is on or not, in exactly 13 minutes. And hopefully things will wrap up by then. All right. Cole Kahn, good to go. 11th inning, Aviators have broken through with 3 runs. They were down to their last out on the 9th and tied it. Then Albuquerque was down to its last out in the 10th, and they tied it. Breaking ball low. 2-1 now on Cole Kahn. Albuquerque challenging the ball call. The pitch was a strike. We've had a lot of overturned calls today. 1-2. 1-2 the count. Kahn up there with a 1-2 count. Ryan Miller squinting in hard at Cordova. We're in the 11th inning, 10-7 Aviators. Two outs. The 1-2 pitch to Cole Kahn. Line drive to left. Ritter backs up, makes the catch, and the inning is over. But the Aviators score 3 runs on 1 big hit, the triple by Buelvas, no errors, and 1 left. We go to the bottom of the 11th inning. Las Vegas leads it 10-7.
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0: back. Welcome back. We're in the bottom 11th inning. Bottom 11th inning here in Albuquerque. Russ Langer here in Albuquerque. 11, or it's a 10-7 lead in the bottom of the 11th inning. The pitch is ball one to Charlie Condon. The so-called ghost runner at second base is Edouard Julian. And the 1-0 pitch to Condon now from Andrew Bass. Breaking ball strike on the inside corner. It's 1-1. Condon is 1-for-4 in this game. Last at bat, he doubled with two outs in the ninth inning, facing Bass for the first time. Bass with a 1-1 pitch to Charlie Condon. Slider, soft liner in the center, base hit. Julian is going to be held at third as the throw comes in. And now runners at the corners with nobody out for Albuquerque, and the tying run comes to the plate in Sterling Thompson. Bass pitched the 10th inning. He didn't pitch badly, but his catcher, Cole Kahn, allowed a pass ball that allowed the tying run to score. Bass knows now the main guy to get is Thompson, because Thompson represents the tying run. Runners to the corners, nobody out. Bottom of the 11th inning, 10-7, Las Vegas. The pitch. Fastball, strike 1-0-1. Good pitch on the outside corner, 91 miles an hour. Thompson, DH, has been a busy man after getting hit by a pitch and striking out. He has singled and scored, walked and scored, and been intentionally walked. Infield playing for two. They will cheerfully give up a run for a double play. Pitch is outside, off-speed pitch. 1-1 on Sterling Thompson, hitting .314. 8 homers, 42 batted in. Outfield medium depth, they're playing a little bit the opposite way. Ball is shifted toward left center. Dickey far off the line toward the gap in right center. Bass with a 1-1 pitch to Sterling Thompson now. Andrew delivers. Breaking ball, swung on and missed. That pitch had a good tilt on it. Good tight slider at 83. 1-2 on Sterling Thompson. Julian at third. Condon at first. Nobody out. Bottom of the 11th inning. Bass with a 1-2 pitch to Sterling Thompson. And the right-hander delivers. Breaking ball outside, 2-2. On deck, the right-handed hitting shortstop, Nick Kent. This is the biggest batter of the inning, though, because this is the tying run at the plate. Thompson, 2-2. Bass heaves a deep sigh, brings his hands together. The 2-2 to Thompson. Bass kicks and throws. Fastball, swinging, and then strike three. Huge strikeout for Andrew Bass, and there's one out. The batter is Nick Kent, who has fouled out and singled against Matt Geach, hit a sacrifice fly to drive in a run against Robles, walked and scored against Morales, and was the ghost runner at second in the 10th and scored on the pass ball. High pop-up on the right side. Winkler calling for it, and now coming in from right, Dickey calls him off and makes the catch. Jared Dickey ends up on the infield dirt. Winkler wanted it. Dickey called him off, had the better angle, made the catch. Two outs. Now the Aviators are one out away from winning. It happened in the ninth inning, and they couldn't put it away. Can they put him away now? The batter's Rock Riggio. Riggio, the last hope for Albuquerque. 10-7 Aviators. Two outs, bottom of the 11th inning. Bass trying to win his own game. He's the pitcher of record. Riggio takes a fastball, high ball, one at 94. In this game, Riggio, the left-handed hitting third baseman, 1-for-3 with an infield single. Knocked down a run with a sacrifice fly. Last at bat, he walked against Jared Johnson. Aviators need one out. Here's a 1-0-1 away. Swing and a miss to the slider. One ball and one strike to count. Backing out of the box, Rock Riggio. Runners at the corners, two down. Bash, 1-1 pitch to Riggio. Swing and a foul tip into the mid of Kahn. Strike two. That time he threw a good slider at 86 miles an hour with good tight tilt on it. 1-2. Now it's match point. Bash needs a strike. He squints in, nods yes to Cole Kahn. Ready, the 1-2 to Rock Riggio. Bash, ready, and the pitch. Outside and high, 2-2. So two Southern Californians facing off with one out to go in the game. Palm Desert, California native Andrew Bash and San Fernando Valley native Rock Riggio from Tarzana at the plate from Albuquerque. Two on, two out. The 2-2 pitch to Riggio. Bash delivers. Swing and a miss, strike three. The Aviators win this game at 11 innings, 10-7. Back with the totals after this. Get in the
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0: All right, welcome back, friends. We're going to have an abbreviated version of the postgame show because of the Raiders broadcasting coming up. But this game is over. Las Vegas has won three in a row now, and they are now 5-1 in extra inning games. And in day games, they are 17-4 in day games this year. For Las Vegas to win, they're now 69-52, 25-23 in the second half. Albuquerque is 61-62, 22-26 in the second half. Aviators win with 10 runs, 11 hits, 4 errors, leaving 11 men on base. Albuquerque, 7 runs, 11 hits and 1 error, 8 men left on base. The winning pitcher, Andrew Bash, 2-1. The loser, Ryan Miller, who is 2-4. Albuquerque did not have a home run in this game. The Aviators did not either. No home runs in the game. A crowd of 3,092 paid to see it. 3 hours, 47 minutes on the time. So the Aviators will try for their 4th straight win tomorrow night. 5:35 first pitch tomorrow. For game 4 of this 6-game series, 5:20 pregame show here on AM 920. Righty Cade Morris, 7-5. The Aviators winning his pitch will go up against righty Jake Brooks, who is 1-4 for Albuquerque. I'm going to sign off now and move aside for the Raiders. The Aviators are victorious tonight in 11 innings today in Albuquerque by a score of 10-7. Thanks to the production crew back in the Lotus Studios. Thanks to all of you for tuning in. Russ Langer saying so long. From Albuquerque, New Mexico, have a great afternoon. Thank you for listening, everybody.
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14: We are live from Reliance Stadium in Houston, Texas, where the Houston Texans will host the Las Vegas Raiders Thursday night, August 20th, 2026. JT high atop the broadcast booth. Matt Millen will join us in a moment as we open up the broadcast, and we are ready to roll. I'm excited to be here. We're excited to get rolling. This is our first road broadcast of the season, and that'll be fun because the Raiders have two home games in the preseason. They have the 49ers coming up next week, and then the home opener we finally get back. The home opener against the Miami Dolphins, as the Raiders will have a home game week one. There is a lot to get into in this game. I'm excited about this game because I've been embedded with the team since Monday when we got in here to Houston. And it's Thursday, and I'm looking forward to going back to Las Vegas. Nothing against Houston, but it's good time to be back in Vegas. And we'll be back late tonight in Henderson, Nevada after this game. And hopefully the Raiders come out of this game healthy and improved. And that'll be the focus of our pregame show as we open it up here at Reliance Stadium. Watching the team practice. They had one practice this week with the Texans. Outside, humid weather, in front of fans, intense heat, and I thought the Raiders got in some good work. Did they get in great work? I'm not the head coach. That's for him to say. But the Raiders went up against an elite defense, and the Houston Texans got some really bad news because they lost one of their best players. Jaden Higgins suffered a torn ACL at the joint practice against the Raiders. He's the number two receiver for the Houston Texans and a big cog in that machine. So they're going to have to go out and replace him. They don't have a player on this roster as good, and he's opposite Nico Collins, who's a very good receiver. So for the Houston Texans, a team that I've said multiple times this week after watching them in practice and following the team, this is a Super Bowl contender. I would not be shocked if the Houston Texans were hosting the AFC Championship game or they were on the road playing, say, in Buffalo or one of the other teams that could be competing for the AFC Championship. In a perfect scenario, the Raiders would have a miracle season and be in contention. But this Houston team is no joke. They are loaded in their secondary. They have one of the best secondaries in football. They don't give up a lot of points. And if you look at their edge rushers, about as good as you can get in all of football. The problem is they're not supposed to start tonight. So the number one defense for the Houston Texans, reports are, will not start, as the offense for the Texans and C.J. Stroud might get a drive or two. We know that Fernando Mendoza will be playing probably a half for the Silver and Black today, according to reports. That could always change right up to kickoff. But I think tonight's a really important game nationally because the Raiders are playing on national television.

0: television tonight, and this is the only national window that the Raiders will play in the entire year, and it's August 20th. As I've said on my radio shows, I think this is a slap in the face to Raider Nation and the Raider organization that the Raiders do not have one primetime game. They only won three games. I get it. You're not going to get many primetime games. With the number one pick overall in Fernando Mendoza, I think they would throw the Raiders a bone for a Thursday night football game or something at Allegiant Stadium, and the Raiders were shut out. So tonight, the Monday night football crew of Buck and Aikman and their number one team will be here calling the game. And you better believe that Houston is here and the fans are here to see Fernando Mendoza, who's an absolute superstar. So the fans who are paying to come into this building tonight want to see Fernando. They want to see Fernando Mendoza's first ever pro road game, which will be in Houston. I thought Fernando looked really good in the first game against Arizona, 10 of 16, 97 yards, a touchdown, no interceptions in that game. He threw a ball away when he was supposed to. He got down when he needed to. If you were grading Fernando, you'd have to give him an A. All of the NFL media gave him an A. So I don't know if he's going to have an A game here tonight, but I think the goal for the Raiders is to protect him. If the Raiders are not starting their number ones on the offensive line, and we take a look at the lack of depth at the Raiders, they don't have a lot of depth on the offensive line. I think they got good players in their second unit that could get called up to the first unit if they were asked to come up. They can play, but those guys got to do a hell of a job today because Houston's good. And this team is based on a philosophy of attacking the quarterback. So you're going to see this coming out, and the Raiders better be ready. And they better be ready for a spirited Houston team because this is a national game. It's a national game, and they're going to want to show up for their fans. Raiders football is powered by Cox, proud partner of the Las Vegas Raiders. Matt Millen is going to join us, and one of my favorite insiders in the history of the NFL, John McClain, the Hall of Fame voter, is probably going to join us in about a half hour or so when he's done with his pregame show. We're excited. It's Raiders football from Houston, Texas. 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
8: Excellent. Cheyenne Avenue, that's showing at Michael Way. Also, I live in southbound off-ramp to College Drive, Topaz northbound at Reno, St. Rose Parkway southbound at the Southern Beltway, and 15 southbound at Spring Mountain.
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0: Trey Tucker, far left, and Jalen Naylor on the right side. Kirk looking left the whole way. Throws it in the flat to Michael Mayer. He's got to make someone miss. That's a touchdown, Las Vegas Raiders. Big Mike, Michael Mayer makes the move. He's in the end zone. Touchdown, 6-0, silver and black. JT back with you high atop Houston. Here we are on the top of the world as I bring in the voice of the Raiders, Jason Horowitz. And I don't have to ask you about the weather usually when I'm back in Vegas and you're on the road. We spent a couple days here. How are you, my friend?
11: Well, you sound like you should be the silver and black. Did you hear yourself last week?
0: Well, you know something? You're the best at this. I prepare. I want to say this story because I haven't shared this with you. I don't have a lot of anxiety on the radio after doing it this long, but not play by play. I just wanted to get the first touchdown right of Fernando.
11: Yeah, I did.
0: Same with you. You did a great call, but Michael Mayer, wide open in the flat there, not double covered, which I've been talking about with you for a bunch of years now. I like that play, and I like Big Mike getting that score.
11: And I saw Michael Mayer in the hotel lobby this afternoon. He got Chick-fil-A before the game, so there's the extra color we can add but it'll be interesting today. You know, last week we knew going in, because we had talked to the coaches, we're going to see the first team offense. We didn't know if it would be one series, two series. You go down the field, a 10-play drive, convert a third down, right? Kirk Cousins gets 5 in a row. The touch. They look great. Get him off the field. Fernando comes in. Fernando's going to start tonight. We're not going to see most likely the starters on offense or defense. And you know, what I think is interesting, JT, is, you know, I don't think we're going to see the Texans starting defense. Mm-hmm. But what does this team look like from start to half with Fernando running the show with whatever that second team offensive line looks like? Because, you know, the reality tonight, JT, there are two preseason games around the league.
0: Mm-hmm.
11: Ours, which is on ESPN, and another game later. And the only thing people are going to talk about tomorrow is the number one pick in the draft. And so what'll be interesting is how that conversation looks if he plays similarly to how he did last week, where he had a QB rating over 100.
0: Yeah, I think there's a couple of bizarre things about this game that I'm not happy about. Number one, I think the Raiders need a lot of work, and I think their starters, if their offensive line played a series, I'd like that. And if Kirk Cousins played a series, I'd have no problem, because Fernando got a lot of playing time last week. But if you're correct, and I think you are, and Fernando's playing behind the number twos, and I think the Raiders have good number two depth players that can go up and play one in case of emergency. But there's not a lot of depth on the seconds and down to the third, so I'm wondering how they protect Fernando.
11: So it's actually interesting, because I think it's important for our twos to be opportunities to be at one. Now, remember, there's been a battle at right guard all training camp, and that continues, right? Mm-hmm. Caleb Rogers, Jackson Powers Johnson, who got banged up over the weekend, didn't practice against the Texans. He's not going to play tonight either. So that's kind of been like a one, right? Whoever is in that spot is going to be a one. But then, you know, your tackles on the twos – young guys who are trying to figure out which one is going to take over for Colton Miller or DJ Glaze when, inevitably, somebody gets hurt. Charles Grant's in year two, but he did not play at all until the end of the season last year. He had a phenomenal block last week to set Mike Washington free on that 53-yard run. And then Trey Zun's a guy that when he came to Raiders camp out in the third round out of A&M, they started him inside. They didn't feel he was that comfortable. So they've been playing him where he played at Texas A&M, which is right tackle and a little bit at center. He played a little bit at center, but he's been primarily at right tackle. And JT, I think that's important, because if he looks good at right tackle, You know, is that something that gives them confidence where maybe one day sooner rather than later he takes over for DJ Glaze, or they feel confident that he could come in when someone gets hurt?
0: That's an outstanding point. The more looks that we can see with the backup offensive linemen or those competing is a good thing. My belief is that the Texans got spooked because of the injury to Jaden Higgins, who's a really good player.
11: Yeah.
0: And I think their intentions, I was on Houston radio today, they thought early in the week that we were going to see Houston go, and that might have spooked them, saying we can't come out of this Raider week in a Raider game with two of our top 10 or 15 players gone for the year.
11: Well,
0: so it feels like they're almost shutting it down in a weird
11: way.
0: And
11: they're practicing with the Panthers next week in Carolina. So they go from here. I don't know if their game next week is Friday or Saturday, but they go from here to Charlotte, and they'll have a joint head-on practice again, ones-on-ones, and then they'll probably play their third preseason game with none of their starters when they play the Panthers. I don't. It's interesting because over the weekend, DeMeco Ryans said any healthy starter is going to play. Then to your point, yesterday it was leaked that, or reported that, none of the starters are going to play. And then today it was reported in the Houston Chronicle that the offensive starters are going to play. C.J. Stroud, the starting offensive line, and then we'll see about the receivers. And I think it's interesting for them because, you know, 2 years ago C.J. Stroud was sacked 54 times. It was up towards the top of the league. Last year it was down to 31. But they don't know what their starting five on the offensive line is. They went out and signed a couple of veterans, Braden Smith and Wyatt Teller. But talking to the Houston Texans radio team, those guys have not locked up starting spots yet. And Braden Smith at one point was the highest paid tackle in the NFL on the right side, and that's not the case now. But those guys, to their point, haven't locked up starting spots yet. So they're trying to figure out what their starting offensive line is going to be.
0: Jason Horowitz joins us as Raiders football is brought to you by Ticketmaster, the official ticket marketplace of the Las Vegas Raiders in the NFL. Another important thing I'm going to be talking about with your partner, Kirk Morrison, later on is the number one starting for the Houston offensive line. We're going to have John McClain on later. This team got hammered last year for not being able to run the ball.
11: Yeah.
0: And they were all over them. And even the sharp fans of Houston that want to talk Super Bowl know that if they can't establish the run, they're in big trouble. What do you expect them to do to try to get their running game going? Because Robbie Leonard, I know he's going to play vanilla, but these guys at tackle and at the point of attack got to make some tackles tonight.
11: They do. And to your point, they were 3.9 per carry last year, which was 29th in the NFL. And C.J. Stroud, his rookie year, led the NFL in yards per game through the air, but the last 2 years, it's down to like 215, 218 a game. And so there's been a drastic drop-off there, and there's been a drastic change. Remember, they got rid of four starters on the offensive line 2 years ago. Remember, they traded them, they cut them, then totally revamped it, and now they're still doing that. I think they like their offensive line. David Montgomery's a guy who never goes down on first contact, and because he split all those carries with Jahmyr Gibbs in Detroit and split carries in Chicago before that, he's not a guy that's ever had 200, 250, 300 attempts, right? So he's older, but a little younger, so I think they feel good about that. They feel good about Woody Marks as their second, that being their 1-2 punch. So there's some thought about the player and the personnel they have, but also I think they drafted Keelan Rutledge, the first round pick out of Georgia Tech. They took him 26th overall. They're not, you know, they're working him out at center. They're working him out at guard, but he is a mauler. Mm-hmm. And I know Kirk did a Georgia Tech game, last year or the year before that and loved him. And there's a guy, he's a guy at the bottom of the first round that the Texans are just emphatic about. So you put him with some of those other veterans and those other guys, and they feel good about it.
0: Have a great call on the game tonight. That's Jason Horowitz, everyone. 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
0: Basher on the inside slot. Fernando looking left across the middle. Caught. Touchdown. Jack Besh. Fernando Mendoza. A rifle to Jack Besh. And the Raiders score six. Touchdown. Las Vegas Raiders. JT back with you. 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Low fares, nonstop flights only at Allegiant.com. The linebacker analyst for the Raiders, Kirk Morrison, joins us here. Give me some Houston memories for you, backer, linebacker. What about Houston? This used to be Love You Blue back in the day. I can't date you that long, but tell me about a game or Houston or what this town means to you.
17: Well, very similar to a lot of these guys, JT, especially the rookies, from, like you mentioned, being here all week long on the soil of Houston. With the team throughout this week of the joint practice and a day in between and now game day, very similar to how my NFL career started in 2005. I'm a rookie. We go out. We have our first preseason game over, I believe, in San Francisco. Week two of the preseason, we take a trip to Houston. And it was my first joint practice, the same walk that many of our players had from the Houston Texans Stadium is where the locker room is. Well, to go walk to me to get to the practice field, you've got to walk about a quarter to a half mile. It's not a small walk. It is a bit of a hike. And I'll always remember my coming to the NFL. One of my many coming to the NFL moments was I was a young rookie. I had to walk from the locker room. And by the time I got to the practice field, I'm already drenched in sweat. It's just hot. And I get on the field, and literally right behind me, here's pulling up on a golf cart, Charles Woodson, Warren Sapp, you know what I mean? Like Randy Moss. I mean, this is the royalty that was coming up as I got there. So, man, a lot of memories here because I remember playing in this preseason game and making a tackle right there on that 20-yard line to our left from our vantage point. So excited for the opportunity that a lot of our guys will have today.
0: Well, when Matt Millen was a rookie, he won the Super Bowl, so you weren't carrying a lot of pads and walking and carrying everybody's luggage and doing all that, were you?
18: No.
0: No, not at
18: all.
0: I
18: was put to death immediately. I ain't doing that.
0: You said to me on the broadcast, you won a lot of games here in Houston. Explain that to me. That rivalry was something back in the day.
18: Well, you know, it was important because we had to stop a Hall of Fame runner in Earl Campbell.
17: Yeah.
0: Wow.
18: And Earl ran about, I don't know, maybe 3 feet off the ground. He was so low, he was really brutal to tackle, and he was powerful. And in the old Astrodome, the turf the that turf. Was on it was it was, wasn't even turf. It was about maybe, I don't know, maybe 3/8 of an inch thick. No pad underneath, right on top of concrete. I have no idea how he played like that.
0: Yeah,
18: it was ridiculous. You played on that turf, and then you weren't good to walk around until about Thursday.
0: Kirk Morrison joins us. So, Kirk, what'd you see? I asked you to kind of grade the overall experience in the workout there, and I want to concentrate with you and your expertise of everything, but on the defensive side, this team's got to stop the run. I think they're going to try to run it tonight, and the secondary of Houston's really good. Yeah. The Raiders are a work in progress.
17: Yeah, you know what? I saw what I kind of expected. I mean, this is a football team that went out and made a trade for David Montgomery, the running back from the Detroit Lions previously, and also the Chicago Bears. He comes over here to give them a two-headed monster with Woody Marks. They want to be more physical between the tackles. This is not an outside run team. This is a team that wants to punish you tight end to tight end. That's their mindset. That's what they want to do. I thought the Raiders' defensive front could have been better this week. I thought I didn't see enough guys getting off blocks. Linebackers are flying downhill, but the interior of that defensive front, really would have loved to see, Matt, I would have seen more extension. I didn't see extension from those guys along that defensive front where you butt a guy, get him extend, get off shed, make a play. That's what I'm looking for tonight in the preseason game is which guys can get off blocks. Too many guys right now, I think, are using a shoulder, taking a side. Taking a side is a cop-out. I call it a cop-out, right? You can't take a side. You've got to go right through a guy. I didn't see enough of that at practice this week, and that's where you get the gashes in the run game. So I know Robbie Leonard, the defensive coordinator for the Raiders, that's been a point of emphasis. And then we saw last week with the young cornerbacks, I've said it before, I'll say it again, your first time in Vegas, when you leave Vegas, you always think about all the things that you could have done, right? Oh, I could have went here. I should have woke up early. I should have went to the buffet. I should have went did this. I kind of compare that to the corners last week. They saw their performances, and they couldn't wait to get back out here, I think, tonight because they want to finish at the top of the route. They want to get that left hand in there and knock the ball away. They don't want this offense to go 14-14 before there's an incompletion, right? There are a lot of things that they want to improve on that I saw some improvement at the joint practice, but it's about taking it from the practice field now over here to game day.
0: You agree with that, with the defensive line and the linebackers feeling? What'd you see?
18: Oh, that's always the way it is. So when you put together a defense, and you have to be very, very specific in how you're explaining your front.
17: Yep.
18: And so if you're going to say we're going to two-gap this thing or we're going to single-gap it. And so what most defensive coordinators do is they get into a single-gap scheme because linebackers aren't strong enough to handle that. So the biggest problem is you get caught on a side of a guy, and all they have to do is kick their hips on you, and you're blocked. And you don't even have to, you can be powerful at the point, but as soon as they move their hips, you give them a lane. And so that's why I've always been a proponent of coming right down the middle of a guy, whacking him right square in the face, and then squaring him up. And you have to have strength to be able to do that, and it's really defensive line play from a backer.
0: Kirk, last one, what do you want to see tonight? What's your number one priority before the Raiders get back on the plane?
17: Well, obviously, it's Fernando Mendoza, just seeing what he learned from a week ago. A lot of rookie quarterbacks had outstanding starts last week, whether it was Drew Aller, you could throw in Ty Simpson. All of these young rookie quarterbacks had nice scripted plays last week, and everybody was excited about, they think they've got something. The part that I love about the NFL is that it's a week-to-week league, and you got to prove it again this week. So my thing is for Fernando, would love to see him come out and build on some of the momentum that he had last week, some of those outstanding throws, the way that he had poise in the pocket, the way he commanded, I think, the offense. That's what I'm looking for in him. Again, I mentioned already, those young defensive backs making more plays on the football, pressing at the line of scrimmage, and knocking the ball away.
0: That's Kirk Morrison, everybody. He'll be on the call coming up here. More with Matt Millen and myself as we continue. John McClain, the legendary Houston insider and Hall of Fame voter, is going to be joining us. 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
0: JT and Matt Millen right here at NRG Stadium in Houston as the Raiders get set to take on the Texans. John McClain will join us here in a little bit. So Matt Millen is in town, as always, here, part of our broadcast team. And Matt, coming off our call on the Arizona game, then they had a joint workout here, and it's clear that the Raiders, they have a future star in Fernando Mendoza, but it still looks like Kirk Cousins, the right decision to be the starter unless something happens that I don't foresee for the rest of the preseason.
18: Yeah, I 100% agree. And you can see the difference. You can see there's experience there. He knows where to go with the ball right away. He's just calm under center. And Fernando is learning. And it's every rookie is doing the same exact thing. So he's not out of his space. He's in his space. He's actually, I think he's doing pretty well. He sees things pretty quick. But, you know, you still have to prove it.
0: One of my all-time favorite guests is the legendary Hall of Fame voter and insider John McClain. And John, Matt Millen, my partner right here, said he hadn't seen you for a while, so this is a nice connection with you two gentlemen.
23: Well, I remember covering Matt when he was playing with Washington and Oakland. It was always fun.
18: That was General George Washington.
23: One of the all-time great Super Bowl teams. I had so much fun covering them. And it was a blast. Great to see Matt back. JT, always great to see you as well.
0: Hey, John, let me ask you about this Texans team. Did something change after the injury they suffered? Because if I felt like they wanted to go out and maybe play everybody here a little bit, then we see the torn ACL for Jaden Higgins. Did anything change since we saw you Tuesday at practice to the game on Thursday with their philosophy tonight?
23: Yeah, they bleeped their pants. That's what happened. That injury to Jaden Higgins freaked out D'Amico Ryans. I think he's going to not play the defensive players unless it's a position they don't have much depth. He's going to play Stroud a little bit, play some of the other offensive starters like the linemen, who are the biggest question on this team, and they need to get out there and play. And Keelan Rutledge has been moved to guard. He'll be a starting guard now. Evan Brown will be the center over last year's center, Jake Andrews. But they got to run the ball. If the last thing they can afford is Stroud come out here and throw an interception and pick up where he left off last year in New England when he was just horrific. Even though it's a preseason game, it doesn't mean squat. He's got to not turn it over when he comes out. He cannot throw a pick six because he'd never experienced criticism in his career, but he sure did after that New England game, and he deserved it.
18: Well, that's welcome to the National Football League, right?
23: Absolutely, it is.
18: So, if you had to pick one piece of their team that needs to improve the most, what would you put it on?
23: Matt, it'd be the running game. They were terrible running the ball last year because their leading rusher from the year before, Joe Mixon, didn't play down, didn't practice. They never would disclose what the injury was. He never came around. I told everybody he's in a

0: Serio's made drafting in the offensive line.
1: John McClain is our guest. So, John, I'd like to spend our final few minutes talking about the Hall of Fame and all your great years back in Canton. We talked about it the other day. Matt's got 4 Super Bowls. Bill Romanowski, who played for the Raiders, had 4. Lester Hayes isn't in, and he played with Matt on some of the greatest teams. But it continues to come back to Jim Plunkett. And I wanted to ask you your expertise on this. Jim does not have Hall of Fame stats compared to Drew Brees and Tom Brady and Peyton and Marino. But I don't think you can tell the story of the NFL without Jim Plunkett, the first Latino quarterback to win a Super Bowl, Rookie of the Year, Comeback Player of the Year, 2-time Super Bowl champion. What are the issues in the room, and you can't share all of it with us, on the future of Jim Plunkett being considered by the senior committee?
0: Well, first of all, nobody ever says on the committee somebody doesn't deserve it. You never hear that. I was on the seniors committee for 15 years. Now I'm on the contributors committee. And one of the people I've been trying to help is Bud Adams. You can't write the history of pro football without Bud Adams, mm-hmm. who co-founded the American Football League with Lamar Hunt, traded the rights to Joe Namath to the Jets, saved the Jets, may have saved the AFL, played a huge role in the merger with Al Davis. There's a great story about Bud Adams and Al Davis and what they did to precipitate the merger. And Plunkett's name has come up, like Stabler's name didn't come up much till he died. And all of a sudden, Kenny and Dick Stanfield from the Saints, who also died about a month before Kenny, all of a sudden the seniors, we nominate them to the regular committee, and boom, they're both in there. And I felt terrible for Snake. I'm like, if we're going to do this after he's dead, why didn't we do it while he was alive? And there's a lot of guys, like they want to know in New York, why not Eli Manning and Roethlisberger? Well, he's won 2 Super Bowls, but in one of them he was awful. He didn't do squat. And in the other one, he threw one of the greatest passes in history. But people talk up to other people. They don't turn down and say, oh, I don't think Jim Plunkett deserves it. Like, I think Mike Shanahan is the former coach who ought to be in the Hall of Fame. And Buddy Parker. Buddy Parker won 2 championships with the Lions, and he dominated Paul Brown. He's not in there. So it is an enormous responsibility, JT. It is an honor to be on that committee because it's kind of a thankless job because somebody's always going to be unhappy. Lester Hayes, who's from here in Texas A&M, Lester was a finalist so many times as a modern era player, but he just couldn't get over the hump, and he deserved it. And now that he's in the senior pool that Paul Zimmerman used to call the swamp, once you go in, it's hard to locate you. And I think Lester deserves it too. But I can't tell you why any certain individual's not in there. Mm-hmm. I tell people to tell them just take good care of yourself because you never know. Jerry Kramer. Jerry Kramer went 50 years. Chuck Howley went 50 years. All of a sudden, we nominate him as seniors. Don't really know why. We don't sit around and say, hey, let's put this guy in there. Jerry Kramer wasn't even around his telephone to call him because he'd gone all those years without it. And he finally got in, and he was more famous for not being in. And now people like Jerry Kramer, I thought he was in there. Now, who's Jerry Kramer?
1: John, it's an absolute pleasure to spend the week here with you. Thanks for having us in Houston.
0: JT, thank you, and I hope you had a good time. Matt, great to see you again.
2: You too, my friend.
0: Thank you, guys.
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5: Injury accident being reported at St. Rose Parkway, showing southbound at the 215 Southern Beltway. Also Pecos Road northbound at Stewart Avenue. Be aware, here in Southern Clark County, there is an extreme heat warning that is going on through Friday at 8 p.m.
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10: 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Raiders pregame continues as we lead you up to kickoff from Houston. It's the Raiders and the Houston Texans. What are the game on this Thursday night as we get to a scoreboard update brought to you by the Las Vegas Convention and Visitors Authority. 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The other game taking place in Los Angeles tonight, it's the Chargers and the 49ers. Chargers 1-0 in the preseason after they beat the Texans last Thursday in Houston. Head coach says they're not going to be playing their starters tonight outside of rookie lineman Jake Slaughter, who's going to take the snaps with the first team offense, as Jim Harbaugh does not want to see any more injuries to his offensive line. Kyle Shanahan, meanwhile, says his starters on both sides of the football expected to play a couple of series, including quarterback Brock Purdy. Off the field, the NFL has fined the Dallas Cowboys and New Orleans Saints $500,000 each for what it called the actions that took place at the joint practice between the teams earlier this week. Both teams got into a scuffle. Fists were flying. Helmets were flying. The NFL warned all teams last month that, hey, clean it up. The teams were responsible for preventing unsportsmanlike behavior at these joint practices. If not, they would be disciplined, and the NFL has fined both teams $500,000. College football has a real mess on their hands after a Louisiana judge issued a temporary restraining order against the NCAA to allow 16 players now to return to college football this year, including three Ole Miss players who are presently on NFL training camp rosters. Also amongst the players returning, T.J. Harden, running back, who is now in the Seahawks camp. He wants to return to play college football. Former LSU edge rusher Jack Hyburn is currently on the Tampa Bay Buccaneers. Had 2 sacks in a preseason game a week ago. He may return to play college football. SEC Commissioner Greg Sankey came out today and said, this is a bad idea. It fuels disruption and should not be allowed, having pro players come back to play college football. All right, let's head back out to Houston. JT, Matt, guys,
9: Thank you, Tim. And Matt, you were kind of chuckling there, hearing that with your fame career and at Penn State. Imagine going to the NFL. You don't make the roster. You don't make the 53. You can go back to college if eligible and make triple the money with NIL money that is up to $600 to $1 million.
11: Something is completely wrong. It's a broke system right now.
9: It is.
11: You can't do that. You don't go back. And if you can, heck, I still have some eligibility left.
9: They would take you on at Penn State. Matt Millen in studio with us. Let's get to the defense. I know you want to see a couple of players tonight step up. No Max Crosby again. He's warming up. He looks great. He's healthy again. They'll be cautious with him. But what do you want to see from the rest of the front?
11: Yeah, the guy who I really want to take another step is, you know, the guy we talked about a year ago, too, Malcolm Kuntz. Malcolm Kuntz has all the skills that you need. He just hasn't consistently put it together. Now, last year there were a couple games that it looked like he was getting there, but I haven't seen it in the preseason. So Malcolm Kuntz is a guy you still want that to happen, and then Quiddy Pay got a little twitch to him. So that's another guy I want to see get some pressure on and take a little bit off of the other side. But I think between Hemingway and Butler, we're going to be solid on the inside, and also because we're going to have a couple of good backers here with Quay Walker and McCoby Dean. So they're not very physical, but they're not physical. So I think we're fine there.
9: You made a really good point, because Quiddy Pay was brought in because Malcolm Kuntz is not dominant.
11: Right.
9: That's Malcolm Kuntz's job last year and the year before to win and solidify and get multiple contracts and be here for a while. I really think this is his last chance, not so much with the organization, but if he wants to be a featured edge rusher who gets sacks, double digits, and stays on the field with Quiddy Pay, who's there, N'Kobe Dean, and you're looking at Quay Walker, he's got the opportunity now to really have a breakout season, and the Raiders need him, Matt, to have that type of season.
11: Yeah, they have to. And we said that a year ago. Mm-hmm. We said that very same thing. There were some times where it looked like, hey, it looks like he's going to get there. And then you'd watch him, and you know, in the next 2 weeks, he's just okay. So it's the consistency that he needs to develop. And if you don't have it by now, it's hard to really get there, to be honest with you.
9: This teaching that we're seeing, I talk to Freddie Biletnikoff often, and he's been embracing this coaching staff. They've embraced them. I know what the coaches mean to you, and you mean to them. It seems like teaching was absent last year at the pure teaching level, where they were going to teach the players to get better. They more or less coached them, and there were some really good coaches there that are no longer here, led by Pete Carroll. I just think it's more fundamentals now. They want to see basic, strong fundamentals and improvements throughout this camp, and I think this is an important test tonight.
11: I don't think, to be perfectly frank with you, I don't think you ever get past the stage of fundamental football. Mm-hmm. When all else fails, go back to the beginning of fundamentals. And I'm talking about in the middle of a game. So when you're having a rough game, what's the first thing you do? You stay low. You play lower. You bend. You strike on an up on the upswing. You just be physical. Man a guy up. Get your hands inside. Work your hands. 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It's just basics win football games. So I think if they get fundamentally sound, I think they're going to be incrementally better.
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9: Fernando going to hand it off to Washington Jr. up the middle. He's got room. He kicks it out to the left. He's going down the left side. 40, 30, 20. Can he cut inside? Brought down at the 13-yard line. There was the burst when he found the hole, bounced out to the left for a big game. 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That's a player I want to see do something again tonight, because even Kirk Morrison said that guy could fight for being our first and goal back. There in the red zone if he's that good, Matt.
11: No, he's a talented kid, and he's got size, and he knows how to run low, keep his pad level low. You know, he did break that one, and he got out, and he was able to show some speed, but his real strength is going to be his strength for moving the sticks, and I think that's the role for him. And I want to see it again this week. If he can do that again this week and be consistent, that's a big plus.
9: It's very important what you said there, because the last couple of seasons, the offensive line played so poorly that Zamir White couldn't get going. Ashton Gentry was hit behind the line of scrimmage more than anybody. If they get noticeably better behind Tyler Linderbaum, who he sat down with, and they can run the ball up the middle, I think these backs are going to have a chance, and they're going to build momentum and enjoy their careers here, because it's going to be a little bit easier than what we saw here the last couple of years.
11: Yeah, and it's not easy what we're talking about doing, right? So the offensive line is always a puzzle. Mm-hmm. It's always a puzzle on every team I've ever been around. And it was easier in the old days because you could keep your pieces. You know, we knew that Art Shell was going to be where Art Shell was going to be, and we knew that Gene Upshaw was going to be where he was going to be. And actually, the entire offensive line, Double D, was going to be the same guy week in and week out, year in and year out. And so you could put – you got Henry Lawrence and Mickey Arbin.
9: Killer.
11: You had an offensive line. Those five were our five for 10 years. And we won. And we won a lot because we could run the football.
9: Why were they so durable? I mean, they took beatings just like you did on the other side. Why were they so durable and you could count on them to be there every Sunday?
11: It's just a different mindset. That's all I could come up with, because they don't make you any different. It's not like guys are, you know, they're not weaker, they're not stronger, they're just what they are. So I think it's kind of a mindset that you have to have. And, you know, you just just suck it up. That's all you can do.
9: Suck it up. That's all you can do. I look at the secondary here. They're getting criticized inside Raider Nation and around the league. The opposite cornerback of Eric Stokes is going to be critical here. Trying Darian Porter, hoping he could be that player. Zeke Masses came over from Cal. He's looked good in camp. He didn't have a great first game. I think that's something that you're going to be watching closely tonight to see if someone in the secondary can just get their hands on the ball.
11: Get your hands on the ball. Get your hands on the receiver. If you can't get your hand on a ball, get your hand on the receiver at the line of scrimmage and shadow him if you can do that. If you can't do that, you're going to have a rough night because these guys, they can all run. And our defensive secondary can run as well. But if you don't get a hand on them or a good jam on them, that messes up an entire route. If you can't do that, you're going to have a rough night.
9: Yeah, I think that's important because this is a chapter coming up here in the next 10 days. I think it's 9 or 10 days when we cut down to 53. And there's going to be really good football players available
11: right
9: around this league that just can't make the secondary of the Texans or the secondary, say, of the 49ers, whoever it is. And you know John Spytek well, and he has the staff who are scouting those players. As a former GM, what is that like when you're looking at other rosters saying, man, they might have a guy who's going to get cut and they can't protect, and we can use him on our football team?
11: Oh, that's ongoing all the time. I mean, yeah. They're watching film constantly. You're grading still all the time. You never stop. And so, yeah, they have their board. Their board is there now. And it's expanded, obviously. Every now and then you get a veteran player that they just, they're saying, okay, yeah, he's making a little bit too much money. Let's right get rid of him. They get rid of him. There's another opportunity. So it has to fit. And it's a puzzle. And it's not easy, but you got to stay on top of it. And I think John does a good job with it.
9: When you move from one team to another, you always move for whatever reason. You were moving to championship caliber teams throughout your career here. There are certain players on better teams that could come to a 3-win Las Vegas team and say, I could be that guy that could help that team get to the next level. I would think that could happen. Or John Spytek and Clint Kubiak might say, we got our guys. We're going to develop them better, and we're going to stay with them even though they're developmental players.
11: Yeah, if you have – I would rather take a guy who's showed it already and still has some juice left than trying to develop a guy to see what he's going to become. That's a hard one. Now, you want to keep your own draft class all the time. That's one of the things that you want to build with. But it's not easy. Let me just say that. It's not easy to do, but it can be done. And, well, we're in the middle of it.
9: These scouting departments are a lot deeper and much more financially stacked than your era. Now you got an extra 15 people doing this, looking for that one diamond in the rough. More with the great four-time Super Bowl legend Matt Millen before we get it to Jason Horowitz and Kirk Morrison on the call from Houston. 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

0: both playing winning football and they're both improving, and we're going to continue to coach them to improve them.
1: Quarterback Fernando Mendoza played four series last week against the Cardinals. He settled in, leading the Raiders offense to a touchdown drive. He was 10 of 16 for 97 yards and a touchdown pass. On Tuesday at the joint practice, he got to run with the ones on offense. Coach Kubiak.
2: Yeah, I wanted to see him, you know, going against the Texans ones. That was our plan all along. Thought he did some good things. But just he and his teammates, all these young guys that were playing, we got to get them up to speed real quick.
1: The Raiders joint practice on Tuesday with the Texans, a good opportunity to get game reps and gain more experience. For Fernando Mendoza, he's soaking it all up.
3: I think it's great. I mean, especially going, we go against our defense, which is fantastic and such a top defense every single day, and then now be able to go against the Texans defense, which is also a top defense in the league, go against them, be able to get some reps with the ones against the superstars on their defense. And then obviously their twos are fantastic as well. We got so much work, whether it was move the ball, first down, third down, red zone, 2 minute. There were so many situations. And I believe overall it was a positive day. There were plays that I loved and plays that I wish I had back. But in reality, that's a lie. I wish I didn't have them back because it's a growing experience. And it's practice. It's practice, and this is what I love. And it's just a beautiful day to play football here, and I'm so happy to have so many things to learn from today.
1: Well, the Houston Texans 0-1 this preseason after a loss to the Chargers last Thursday. Head coach DeMeco Ryans entering his fourth season. He's built a winning culture in Houston. Two divisional titles, three trips to the playoffs, a young quarterback in C.J. Stroud, and a team built around a very strong physical defense. Something, though, he didn't see in their first preseason game.
4: Y'all wanted to see us play physical. Right, and I did not see that the entire game. There were some glimpses of us playing physical, but the Chargers, they out-physical to us the entire game, right? So it was not our brand of football. When I speak of playing our style, that's a physical brand of football, and that was not up to par.
1: One other note, the Houston Texans receiving corps took a big hit as wideout Jaden Higgins suffered a torn ACL on Tuesday during the joint practice with the Raiders. When we continue, we'll catch up with Raiders tight end Ian Thomas as we lead you up to Raiders and Texans from Houston, week two of the preseason. I'm Tim Cates, and you're listening to Raiders Football.
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1: Tim Cates back inside our Silver and Black Studios. Raiders Game Day Live continues as we lead you up to kickoff from Houston. It's the Raiders and the Texans. We'll get you caught up on all the games from around week two of the preseason. News and notes as well. We've got the keys to the game coming up with Jason and Kirk. But time now for the Raiders player spotlight. He's in his ninth season already in the NFL out of Indiana. Started in Jacksonville. Now year two with the Silver and Black. It is Raiders tight end Ian Thomas, and he joins us now. Ian, how you doing?
11: Doing great, man. I appreciate you having me on, and I'm excited to talk about ball.
1: All right, Ian, second preseason game of the year. How much different of a feel is it this week compared to last week when you guys took on Arizona in the opener, especially after getting a chance to practice against the Houston Texans earlier this week?
11: It feels a lot better. You know, guys are settling in after, you know, training camp and going against our own guys for such a long time, and everybody's getting their bearings back of football and, you know, getting the pads back on, that extra weight, and, you know, the excitement of, you know, fall camp and getting the season started. So it's a lot better this week, and, you know, guys like traveling with the team and, you know, doing all the things, and then the joint practice is always exciting. But yeah, man, it's been a blessing, obviously, and yeah, everybody's excited and we're ready to go.
1: Ian, these joint practices against other teams, how helpful are they? Are they just as helpful as playing in preseason games?
11: Yeah, obviously, you get reps against your own guys for so long, and then now you get to, you know, see if it actually works against someone who hasn't seen it, right? Of course you scout against, you know, different coaches and where they've been in their history, but, you want to see guys do it in the heat of the battle when the bullets are flying, and, see how guys react and see what works and, you know, see where you can plug and play guys. So, I definitely get how it can be, definitely important to, you know, still do these joint practices. So, yeah, I agree.
1: Raiders tight end Ian Thomas, my guest, was who leads up to kickoff from Houston. It's the Raiders and Texans. You had 10 starts last season with the Silver and Black. How would you look at your role, though, this year with the offense, Ian, going into year two with the Raiders?
11: Man, my role is honestly whatever they need me to do. I'll be a backup to Mike and Brock, and then special teams here and there. You know, I'm just a guy that can play everything. You know, I'll play tight end, I'll play the F, I'll play, you know, fullback. You know, I'm just plug and play and whatever the team needs, honestly. And I know Clint's history has been a bunch of tight ends and a bunch of fullbacks and, you know, movements of the F and the Y. So yeah, I'm here to do it all.
1: You mentioned it. You're a veteran with this tight end group with Brock Bowers and Michael Mayer. It's a strong tight end room going back to last year. How is it? Kind of take the Raider fans behind the scenes. What do you guys like back there in that tight end room? How close of a group is it?
11: Man, it's been dope. You know, obviously we brought a bunch of guys back that we had last year. We pretty much have the same room minus Chris that just joined us recently after Carter went down. So it's been great, man. You know, the guys, everyone's gelling together and you know, everybody has, you know, these different things about them that make everyone else fun. So it's cool to go in training camp. You know, you spend so much time with the guys throughout the year. You kind of get to know their families and, you know, that no one in the room has kids but me. So you kind of get to know their dogs and whatnot. And Brock just got a new dog. So it's been cool to talk about that. So yeah, it's been pretty dope. Our room is, pretty solid and, you know, everybody gets along and, especially with Coach Steck, he makes it a lot easier on the guys and makes it, you know, he's a player's coach, and we always tell him that. So, yeah, we do a good job of, playing off each other and, you know, helping get the next guy up.
1: Ian, you played in Jacksonville, you played with the Raiders, and you played for a lot of head coaches. What is Clint Kubiak like? What about his staff and getting to know them and what they've implemented so far during training camp and week one of the preseason? What's this group like?
11: Man, he don't mess around, and that's what I like. He'll shoot you straight. When there's work to be done, you know, the guys will get the work done. And like everyone says, like he's a reserved guy, but man, like when he doesn't like something, he'll let you know. when he likes something, he'll let you know. But he's not too high, not too low. He's pretty even keel, and he'll shoot you straight. And man, I love it. I think he knows a lot of ball, and he knows how to put guys in the right places to get the job done.
1: Ian, final thing, and I appreciate the time. You've been in the league since 2018. How has your approach to training camp and preseason games changed as you've gotten older?
11: I wouldn't say it changed, but it's definitely a lot more preparing before. Preparing my body, stretching, running, being in shape. I got to keep up with the younger guys. I'm 30 years old now, so it's a lot more preparing my body to get ready for battle, and pretty much that's what training camp is for, to build that callus of putting the pads back on, running around for 2-3 hours, and, you know, going up against much bigger guys or smaller guys that's a lot faster. So, it's pretty much been the same, just a lot more of it now to get my body back in to that fall camp, shape again.
1: Well, Ian, appreciate the time. Best of luck tonight against the Houston Texans. And most importantly, stay healthy the rest of the preseason. I know Raider fans are looking forward to a big 2026. Thanks again.
11: Absolutely, man. Thank you. I appreciate it.
1: All right, there's Raiders tight end Ian Thomas. We'll step aside, and when we come back, we'll get you caught up on the latest training camp news. Check out the scoreboard around week 2 of the preseason as we lead you up to Raiders and Texans from Houston on this Thursday night. I'm Tim Cates, and you're listening to the Las Vegas Raiders Radio Network.
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1: 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Week 2 of the preseason. 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It's week 2 of the preseason. Next week, the final dress rehearsal, and then they'll get ready to kick off the year for good. One of the games tonight, 3 games tomorrow, including the Jets and the Steelers, where the Steelers have a battle at backup quarterback between Drew Aller and Will Howard. 10 games on Saturday in week 2 of the preseason. The big one in Cleveland between the Browns and the Bills as the quarterback battle continues there to see if Deshaun Watson or Shedeur Sanders will be the starting quarterback come week 1. Tonight, SoFi Stadium in Los Angeles. It's the Chargers and the 49ers. Kyle Shanahan says all healthy starters will play tonight. That means quarterback Brock Purdy will play a couple of series. However, running back Christian McCaffrey will not play due to minor lower body muscle tightness. Jim Harbaugh is going to let his starters play a couple of series tonight, especially since they're trying a new rookie at center as they try to shore up that offensive line.
16: Starters are going to play a series. And then they're going to come out you know, getting the game action. The operation will be tremendous to practice. New center, that's huge. A real dress rehearsal for game one.
1: Chargers and 49ers will kick things off in a couple of hours. Off the field, the Dallas Cowboys and New Orleans Saints have each been fined $500,000 by the NFL because of multiple fights that broke out in Tuesday's joint practice. The NFL says, hey, we warned all of you. Last month, they sent out a notice to all the teams that they'll be responsible for preventing unsportsmanlike behavior at joint practices, and they could face fines. In fact, the Cowboys and Saints are both getting fined. Colts tight end Tyler Warren expected to miss another week with a minor groin injury, suffered at training camp. They expected to be good for week one. College football, real mess right now, as a Louisiana judge issued a temporary restraining order yesterday allowing 16 players to return to play college football for one final season. Many of the 16 players are currently in NFL training camps fighting for roster spots. They now have the option to come back and play in college for one more year. SEC Commissioner Greg Sankey says athletes allowed to come back after signing professional contracts is, quote, fuels disruption for college football and should not be allowed. When we come back inside Reliant Stadium for the keys to the game, we're leading up to kickoff. It's the Raiders and the Texans. I'm Tim Cates. You're listening to Raiders Football.
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